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I'm Rye the DJ, and as is always the case, I'm recording live and locally from Penticton, BC. And today's show is all about local and keeping it close to home. So I'm going to be playing a bunch of local BC and Western Canada bands, and even a few from right here in the Okanagan. And this is true of the first band that we're going to start the show off with, Yukon Blonde, who are originally from Kelowna. And this song is from their album Vindicator, the deluxe edition, which came out in 2020 on Dine Alone Records. It's called Let Your Body Move.

Hey, that was DJ duo Tour de France from Vancouver and their collabo with Slugfather called Feeling Right. And I'm feeling like we should keep right on going with some more local music and specifically some local surf music. So I've got three local surf songs in a row. Locals only, locals only. The first is from a band that I've been playing a lot on the show lately, not only because they are from my hometown of Vernon, BC, but because they put out some really tasty surf songs. This one called The Palisades. It's Tidal Baby on Wave Days.

You're tuned way into Wave Days on Peach City Radio, and we just heard a trio of local surf sounds ending with Northern BC's Pitted and a song called Wa-Ba from their So Pitted album. In the middle was Atomicos from Lethbridge with Left Coast, and we started things off with Vernon's Tidal Baby. Man, you gotta love that local surf rock. Moving right along to some Caribou, who is from Manitoba, but hey, close enough, am I right? This is an oldie from the Andorra album. It's called She's the One.

know I love some humans from Vancouver. That one was Sip It from the Feels EP. If you're just joining me, first of all, why are you late? And second of all, let me bring you up to speed real quick. Let you know that this is a locals only episode full of local artists. Like this next gentleman from Abbotsford, Jameson Isaac, aka Teen Days, who, according to his bio, didn't anticipate an adulthood of globetrotting songcraft, but teenage exposure to iconic French house music videos cast a spell on him that still holds. This is one of my favorites of his. It's called Waves by Teen Days on Wave Days.

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We are traveling not too far for this episode, which is full of local artists like the ones you just heard, Freak Heat Waves and Teen Days. Both are from the Lower Mainland, which makes them local in my books. Locals only! Locals only! But not quite as local as the band, which is originally from just a Stone Fruits throwaway in Vernon. So let's go with a little Painted Fruit right here on the one and only Peach City Radio.

You are listening locally or possibly from afar online to Wave Days, and that was the Garys, a fave of mine from Saskatchewan, who are especially local to you if you live there. That song was called In This Dream from their Warm Buds album. Before that, Painted Fruit from Vernon with Judgment from PF2. Speaking of fruit, I got to go with some Peach Pit, who just put out a new album called From 2 to 3. But I want to play one of their earlier hits, this one from their Sweet FA album, and it is called Peach Pit by Peach Pit on Peach City Radio.

Hey, we just heard a couple Vancouver bands in Peach Pit and Super Moon, and we are just winding down the Locals Only episode. Locals Only. I hope you enjoyed all these local artists, and I've got one more for you. That would be Astro Color from Victoria, and a song from their very laid-back Paradise album. This one's called Tropical. Thanks so much for listening, and I will catch you on the next wave.

0: Greetings to all of you out there in Radioland. 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
1: 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And that. Et cela. And also this. Et aussi ceci.
2: It's 1 o'clock and time for lunch. Bum de dum de dum. 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

Good evening, listeners. This is a show called Left Off the Dial, and I'm a host. My name is Ian, and I am solo tonight. The other host who's usually here, Dave, cannot make it, so it's just me. And this show is a new music show, and I have a bunch of new music, all released this year. Some things that are just released this week, very exciting. And you could be listening to this show right across Canada. You could be in St. John, New Brunswick, listening in on CFMH, which is a frequency of 107.3 on the FM dial. You could be in Smithers, British Columbia, listening in on 93.9, that's CICK. Or here in Penticton, which is CFUZ, which is 92.9 on the FM. Or you could be anywhere, really. Anywhere around the world, listening in on CFUZ.ca, our website, where you can listen to things live. And you can also go to our program section and listen to any of our huge number of shows that are saved as essentially a podcast. So thanks very much for joining me tonight. Tonight, one of the things that is happening here in CFUZ land, and we're all very excited about, is Okanagan Vinyl Fest, which is happening this weekend. And that is Saturday, September 19th, and it is happening at the Okanagan College here in Penticton, 583 Duncan Avenue West. And it starts at 9. Between 9 and 10, we have early bird access. And for a little bit more money, you get to get into all of those crates of vinyl before everybody else. And then regular admission starts between 10 and 3. And that costs $3. Early bird is $5. And this year, the station has received a whole bunch of donations of audio gear, but also we have a heck of a lot of albums, including an alarming number of jazz records. So if you're a jazz fan and you're looking for, I would say primarily we got a lot of things on the record label ECM, which is a very good label. From the 70s, 80s, 90s, like currently still making music, but sort of more contemporary jazz. We have a lot of ECM and a lot of other things. So even some very avant-garde free jazz that might be up your alley. I don't know. But if you're into jazz, we can hook you up. We can hook you up with some CD players or turntables. We've got a bunch of those as well. And just a bunch of regular old rock and country albums as well, if you're interested. So come on down and join us for the festivities. It could be a good time. I'm going to play a band to start things off tonight called The Tubs. And they are currently living in London, but they're originally from Cardiff in Wales. They have a new album out called Hard Life, which is the band's third. And I have to say, I have never been to Wales. I have been to the UK quite a few times now. And that's one section of the British Isles I've never been to. So there's a spot that I'd like to go to. Check it out. Anyways, here's The Tubs. This is the title track to their latest album.

That was The Movement with a song called Flower Bed from an album called Happier Now. And according to Movement's, their Bandcamp page, SoCal's Movement's remain on a steady upward trajectory. Their fourth album, Happy Now, builds on the tension and release sound they have perfected on their previous releases. So, next up, I have somebody who's actually going to be playing here, Noah Dirksen. If you have not heard him, I'm going to play a track, of course. His new album came out in May, and I interviewed Noah last time he was in town. He had a gig at the Dream Cafe. That was quite some time ago. Lovely guy, and I went to see him live when he played, and a great storyteller. And he's doing a solo gig at the Frog City Cafe on the day of Vinyl Fest. So you could go to Vinyl Fest all day long, buy a bunch of records, head out to Frog City Cafe with your ticket in hand, and go see an amazing live show. What a great day. If you haven't got a ticket yet, you can just go to frogcitycafe.com and score yourself some tickets. Highly recommend it. Noah is excellent. And he's from Winnipeg. And his new album is called Mercy on the Skyline. And this is a song called Walking Home.

That was a song called Candles by Lauren Dillon, who is from Toronto. Debut EP just came out called Blue Star. And that's a great tune. Before that was Noah Dirksen, who is, as I said, playing the Frog City Cafe on September 19th. And that would mean he's touring. So if you are one of the listeners elsewhere in Canada, maybe check out Noah Dirksen's website and see if you can find a gig in your local community. So speaking of gigs, I was looking at the Dream Cafe website today. So the Dream Cafe kind of went closed, and there is a group of a society that is trying to get it back on its feet, and they're doing an amazing job. They're doing a giant reno. I think the whole interior is going to be quite different. And they actually have their first gig under this new group on October 2nd. And it is a Vancouver band, Matinee. They're going to be playing two nights. And there's a whole bunch of gigs that they've got all lined up for the rest of October, and I think into early November. So fantastic news if you're a local and you want to go see some live music. The Dream Cafe is coming back. But saying that, we're doing, like, when the Dream Cafe closed, there was this hole in the community for concerts, but that hole had been kind of filled in many ways. Frog City Cafe, as I mentioned earlier, have a whole bunch of gigs coming up. And then the Hub on Martin has been doing a great job. And I saw a gig at the Hub not too long ago, and I was very surprised because they have a pretty major sound system in there. And I was expecting it to be just a bit too rock and roll for the sort of folky act that I saw, but no, the sound was just bang on. They did a heck of a good job. So, you know, Penticton, we had a hole, it's been filled, and now it's overflowing. So we're going to have so many good gigs to go to. And I think it's important for listeners out there, if you love music and if you love independent music, little bands, you know, that aren't playing the giant venues, go and support them. Go see some live music. And that is the best way to put money into the pockets of the artists. And if you like their gig, buy some merch. Again, that just helps go straight into the artist's pocket. So anyway, so we should play some more music. I have CJ Wiley from Toronto, new EP that came out. You just can't quit. And this is a song called Fluke.

All right, that was a band called CG Tears. The song was called Off of Their Heads. And CG Tears are from Calgary. And it's kind of an interesting group because it's Clinton St. John, Morgan Greenwood, and Chad Van Galen. So three veteran musicians who are sharing their love of echo-laden synths, erratic rhythms meets impressionistic lyrics, musical flourishes, and offbeat arrangements, according to their Bandcamp page. Yeah, kind of interesting. I haven't really heard of anything from Chad Van Galen for a while. I haven't really been looking either, but kind of cool, different sort of album. So that's GC Tears from Calgary. So check it out. I should say that you're listening to CFUZ, which is 92.9 FM. This is a show called Left Off the Dial. I'm going to play a track next that I absolutely love this band, Chiro Chiro, from Berlin, but Brazilian music. And I'm going to play a song called Amor Dionete. And it's just fun. I just love this album. It is on... I just lost the name of the label, but anyways, we'll come back into my little brain later. And, but in the meantime, check this out. This is Chiro Chiro.

Oh, that is the Mexican Institute of Sound and Meridian Brothers. And that was a song called Cumbia del Lobo. Got a wolf at the end. And it's just two cats. One dude's from Mexico City, and the other guy's from Bogota, Colombia. And every time I play them, I can't help but smile. It's just so fun and so cheesy. I love the keyboard sound. Before that was Chiro Chiro, who are on Mr. Bongo Records. That's the record label I was trying to think of. I went to the world's largest record sale in the Netherlands, and one of the tables was Mr. Bongo, which had fabulous records, and I bought several albums from Mr. Bongo, and I convinced the label to put me on their distribution list for new music. And so that's how I got my hands on Chiro Chiro. I have never seen it in real, you know, like a physical copy of it. And I don't know if I'll see one at Okanagan Vinyl Fest, but you're going to see lots of records at Okanagan Vinyl Fest, which is this weekend. It is Saturday, September 19th. And if you are a music lover and you want the physical copies, there'll be vinyl, there'll be tapes, there'll be CDs. There's going to be a guy selling posters. There is a guy I know is going to be selling shirts, rock shirts. And you can get yourself some audio gear. We've got some unbelievable stuff that's been donated. So I'd like to thank all those folks in Penticton, Summerland, Peachland, and Kelowna who all got a hold of us or came down to the station and donated equipment and records. Thank you so much. This is going to make, I am sure we're going to raise a whole bunch of funds to keep this wonderful radio station on the air. So next, I'm going to put that flyer down. You can hear me rustling it away in the background. I'm going to play a band from Vancouver, True Mountain Laurel. And I've played some stuff from this before. And the album, I think it's called Angel So Bad. It's really good. And I'm going to play a song called Holy Hell. So check this out.

This is a song called Little Cannibal by Abigail LaPelle from Toronto. Shadow Child is the latest album. Really good. Next up, Cocteau Papillon, and I'm going to play a song called Sign Out.

That's the Somersets with a song called Forgetting for the Better from Pine Tree. Pine Tree's in a Perfect Row from Ottawa. I'm going to try to get two really short songs in before the end of the show. This is Perennial, Emma Peel.

All right, that was Doghouse Rose, who are from Toronto, with a song called Anthem, off an album called Born to Break Even. We're not going to get a chance to play the entire last song, which is a Zune song called I Was Younger. Zune from Toronto. Come to Okanagan Vinyl Fest. It's Saturday. Come. Please join us. It'll be fun. Buy some records. 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So come, please do that. Yeah, and if you have any comments, Left Off the Dial at program.cfuz.ca is how you could get a hold of us and give us a comment. Here's Zune. Thanks for listening.

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5: 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It's a pipe dream, sir. Please put it back. Radio dial, dusty highway, deep in our suburban ultra Christ, neon flowing lights, absurdist rites, see. Tubs of resources, as it were, turbulent favors. I don't want to owe you anything, sir. Radio dial, dusty highway, deep in our suburban

0: And so the story must go. In all these, and as well of the patience. And it's in the mindful wonder she's angry, but not directed at anyone to see. If we do the fine, and if we do define our number, was it that I caused what should become a peaceful note into anyone else? The infotel of sorts, the service to itself, bought by someone, another crypto bro making it rich, making proper nourishment. And I can become the farce since I have the mid, the real life at least. And it's there. It's in our hearts.
1: 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Radio dial, dusty highway. Deep in our suburban, ultra-Christ, neon-floating, absurdist nights. See? Generic muttering of twisted nonsense. And I hope you're okay. Tubs of resources, as it were, turbulent favors. I don't want to owe you anything, sir. So it's a pipe dream, my friends. Perceived aggression, real womb of truth, the mindful braggart. It so allows to be its own. A warm beer, Saturday at noon. And a servant of the Lord again. I knew eventually I'd have to prove it. And I'm standing on stage with you.

Jazz again hums out of the fuzz. Another day here, allowed to do as I would like. Just one, what could possibly be the issue? They do say if you drink alone, you're an alcoholic. But what if it's just one, in the office, for the resources, in the time and place? I done nothing wrong, kid, and peace will come with me with time. To the other day, two days ago now, and then this one, no, it's not so bad, it's not so bad. And at this place, for me, it is important, you know? As a avid member of the community, between the radio and the Mardi Gras, what has occurred? Jazz jamborees, or I don't know. I'm a bit unaffected in these weird moments. In some way, is any of it meaningful? I understand most of this is unusable. The beer contains bleh and ogres. Bleh and ogres. Ogres, you hear this? Continual building to fill the void. Just confidence. People listen to you if you sound confident. I don't know. Digging in to one thing. The radio changes. You can switch to an internet jazz station. I don't know. To be a person on the pulse. To want. To have wanted. To be on the pulse. I bet that's the plan. It has a little to do with drink or drug. And some mock the desire to write. I don't know. What does a guy want in all this? Walking around. Why? To switch from the jazz to some house music now, folks.

0: There's some acid clubbers with acid narcotics medicate the bastard before he gets here. At least, my friend, pipe dreams, put it back. Radio dial, dusty highway, deep in the yada, yada, yada. Pretty sure everything is normal and such. Well, here we are, 92.9 CFU Z in Penticton. You've tuned to the right place, folks. What could possibly go wrong? Confusing, I'd say. It is a point of paranoia, as it were. It keeps on going, keeps on keeping on here in the other day. It dawned in a few guys outside when I get here. Seems real, surreal, or something close. Pray and pray. Tune over to CFUZ. And we got some piano music, as it were. And what is it that, what is there to think? You know, we do our schoolworks, life being school. We have to be present. I hope they feel good, truthful and such. Unlike me, I tried to be better, as it were. Some ghost. And time forgot us, and we moved on, you know. Piano music humming over the fuzz, at least for a little bit, painting the town until something strings as it's sounding like it is that intense. Or, well, here they seek the light. And it is, you know, it is pretty intense. It's a cool one. And friendly battles with self and through and beyond, I can feel it today. Radio will change again. The world will continue to grow. Strive to be your best version. The old neon ultra dystopian diet pill West starvation diet. Make sure you drink that full bottle of wine. And gorge yourself, said the manic purpose. Just be good. Weave through these. I and A again. To be. I'm a B. A soul from... as you can see it, doing the same thing, once again, in different feelings, being real in these today's cripes. Let's try the magic water. Let's try something new. And it makes it all okay, this beautiful love. If we're all the same being, then we're all on the... dusty highway. Deep in our suburban ultra-Christ, neon-flowing absurdist nights. See. Tubs of resources, as it were, turbulent favors. I don't want to owe you anything, sir. And it's a pipe dream, my friends. Perceived aggression, real womb of truth, the mindful braggart. So allow it to be on its own. A warm beer on Saturday at noon. And I knew eventually, it would get back to normal. Maybe to pull the rotting tooth out of my head, as it were. But I'm standing on stage with you, sir. I'd say that's... I'm pretty sure everything is normal. The hippie freakout room by any other name, you know? God bless this temple. Full spectrum light on a stark background. Sacre bleu. No, I don't think so. If anything, I'm one of yous guys. One of us. No guru, no. No gods, no masters, see. I don't really know. Human people, certainly potions, atomechanical pipe store, pure evil again. And both pens ran out today. Is that balance? And she knew it as such. Hope wanders through it, see. I could tune in to the news. So we study, we write at home. And me, I focus in here again. We hit the road with a wing and a song. And I don't know, I sit in this same neighborhood. Safe space, I'm welcome here. I have a place in this. This is, it turns out. But how is it thus? Something, something, something. Full spectrum light on a stark background. A clean stark background. And good enough, as it were.
1: I see. We are at the radio station talking of neuro-spicy things. And I don't know. Just to belong with all this today, a Raising Cane, dominion over the ants, over the ecosystem, dominant narratives of people in this world. It is difficult, and we can continue to love to be a part of the ecosystem we have gathered here together. Just a place, as it is, 92.9 CFUZ in Penticton, British Columbia, Canada. And it's a name and a place, see. Just a place where we can go, a state of mind, I guess, and it gets out of the way of the hand. And here we are, 150 years later or so, and I have a typewriter and a radio spot, and life continues, and we are building something good, I hope, you know, out of this. I hope. Anyway, families, we have our place, our version of what is real, our inner narrative, our decision to be a person, and to keep pushing upstairs, you know. There is something in all of this, this human art life in the now. Overdubbing and other such exciting things. The headphones, they allow me to sleep at night, as it were. And it's exciting, you see. Continue as you do, this piece of earth. Christ being in nothingness. And that expletive hell, who am I? If I'm trying and understanding to build a home or some space for the future world we have already today. Oh, China, America, Canada, and the things that are not exactly real in the traditional sense. Future human insights, partial realizations, and full-form madness. Fulfilling forms of madness. I don't know. Maybe I should go get my shot. I feel off, confused, and weirded out in all this. And the human activities, I think, I feel unsure of myself. But no, that's not it. I feel unsure of the world. I think I know who I am. And being in a time and place, you gotta mix it up, you know? So hungry at some point. Godly and or something else in this one today. They're beautiful people. Today I pay $1.60 for an old piece of cake, and I'm pretty sure everything is normal. The old hippie freakout room by any other name, you know, full spectrum light on a stark background. Sacre bleu. No, I don't think so. If anything, I'm one of you guys. One of us. One of us. Oh, I don't really know about that. Human people, mechanical pipe stores, and lost in the depths of heck, as it were, light nature. The prism, and both pens ran out today, is that balance. And she knew it as such, sir. Hope wanders through it, see? And I could tune into the news. She likely studies rights at home. And me, I focus in here again. We hit the road with a wing and a prayer, a wing and a song. And I don't know, I sit here with this same neighborhood. So heal us, my dear. Safe space. I am welcome here where I am right now. I'm welcome. And I have a place to be. This is, it turns out, CFUZ, 92.9 CFUZ. But how is it thus? Well, thank you to the community. Full spectrum light on a stark background. A clean, stark background. And pipe dreams, as it were. Put it back. The radio dial, the dusty highway, deep in our suburban ultra Christ. Neon flowing, absurdist rights, see? Tubs of resources, as it were, turbulent favors. I don't want to owe you anything, sir. And perceived aggression, it's a pipe dream, my friend. The real womb of truth, the mindful braggart. So allow it to be on its own. A warm beer on a Saturday at noon. What's the issue?

a story of acceptance in the olden days, in that old rural Britannia, or something stupid. Something stupider, but think sillier. Think sillier. That chaotic old soul. When it is, it seems to be now, but I will never know. Craftco, but Radio 1. Or just allow the broadcast. Schizo as it must feel. They wall in these drums. You know, recording to Back in Black here at work. I should suppose, and I don't know what else to do. And the story must go on. In these, as well as the patience in the mind wanders. She's angry, but not directed at anyone, see. I do find my number. What is it? I caused what should become into the web. Infotel of sorts, a service to itself, brought by someone. Another crypto bro making proper nourishment, and I can become the farce since I have the money. Real life, at least, has this as it would be. So put it back. Put it back. Craftco Radio.

And there goes Miles running the voodoo down on the fuzz late at night. CFUZ 92.9. CFUZ, you're about 38 minutes from the last hour, so here on the fuzz, nearing the witching hour. But you know what they say, it's always the witching hour somewhere. Craft Club Radio 1.

And there was Meet the Future with Feels Like Flying on the Fuzz late at night CBZ 92.9. I look at myself, what a fool. Muttering nonsense, me too. And who am I meant to be? Humming past me, we've got this life, you know. Some say not to read, but what a narcissism that is. As it were, it that you can't learn anything. That there's nothing to learn. Oh, neat. You have the righteous. Anyway, I was telling the lady, the preachers downtown, pre-raptured, medicate the bastard as they go, a return to the gift economy and something of the world. And as the radio hums past you here, it goes on by, and moments end, life goes on. See, weird radio. It is appreciated. The city does appreciate the station, our thing here. It's real. It's serious. Like, it authenticates something. Not that I've ever been a reliable narrator. Real life here in heaven, or at least in a place and time. The hope upon hopes is that my experience is valid, and such, as it were, it's just this one day, you know, this one life, this one person, and to be in a time and place, I don't know, trying to center us here, Craft Club. What is a guy to do? Craft Club Radio.

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Jess Francisco with the life and mysticism of M. Said. 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

0: sphere of obliteration.
1: Just frightened all the time. 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
2: Oh dear.
1: Oh dear. No deer. Oh dear.
2: Oh dear.
1: Oh dear. No deer. 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
2: Oh dear.
1: Oh dear.

0: paroxysmal spasms.
1: They tend to dehumanize and strip the mind of its basic decency by means of force and fear.
2: We live in an ocean of suffering and a veil of tears.

0: Isn't that a skull on that stick?
1: He said, quote, "God damn," unquote, to me on the telephone the evening he phoned me at my home.
2: You talk too much.

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2: Now feel it at your throat.
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2: I don't like anything about myself.
3: This is self-inflicted abortion.
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2: Just waiting to die.
3: You guys would all be dead in 3 weeks.
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0: I will comfort you.

0: 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I don't really know how to say to you.
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Standing on the brink of imminent disaster, ready to dive into the bleak hereafter. The ravens have all gathered, ready for the feast, as our leaders prepare a sacrifice to the beast. And I wonder if anyone

0: failing use of my right hand isn't actually the failing use of my right hand. It's just another way to tell the time. And I'm ticking. So I've been picking myself up at bars with a bottle in each hand. But I never give myself any play. I just make plans with myself for the day after next. By the time the sun swings back round into position, I forget the context of why I asked myself out in the first place. Did I think I was gonna score? I let a stranger pour me one more. She says my name is Sarah. Doesn't take much more than that to start a relationship. My darling Sarah cleans rooms for a living. Giving her youth and beauty to dirt and dust, understands more than most that family must be a foot you put forward first. You must weather the worst together. But having never met her family, she places love above all else, then protests that I use the word love too freely in poems. And I should really just say what I mean. And I suppose what I mean most is that I'm trying. She's been buying me time on a maxed out credit card. Arm scarred from selling her own blood to pay down the debt. Tells me she doesn't mind going broke so long as I can give her a little sweat. She says, try. So I do my best impression of a pen. And when every problem looks like a page, I commit ink to paper and the worth of the words that comes out determines my wage. And I'm making enough to bear the compliment of not quitting. Of not sitting when standing is required. She only asks that I put the effort in. And in return, she's willing to pin a paper heart to her chest and do her best impression of a target. She says that effort is the Siamese twin of success. So when everyone else looks like a wrong answer, she says she'll settle for being my best guess. So we lie in bed like a mess that someone's been meaning to clean for the large part of a long while. We lie there like a pile of dirty laundry, and how we'll ever come clean is beyond me, so we don't. She says it's supposed to be dirty. And if by the end you haven't hurt me, then you didn't try. So I do my best impression of a surgeon. Going in, cutting purple hearts out of my own. Use my veins like thread and have them sewn to our skin like metals. Because when the bleeding stops and the dust settles, all we have are our wounds to wear like decorations upon our chest. Sarah does her best impression of a war. Tells me not to count my pride among the casualties, because maybe faith means never keeping score. She says there's more to effort than just switching gears. And in terms of what one should give in this life, sweat holds more value than tears. You have to try. And even though the failing use of my right hand means I'll never land a knockout punch in the first round, life is composed of sound and fury. And whatever noise is left in me will be twice as loud when I try. So I plug myself into the idea of going the distance and I amplify. My darling Sarah has a throat like a vase that sings her words into bloom. She's got a voice like perfume. It's been sticking to my clothes so everyone knows where I've been sleeping. She's been keeping me so close you could use my body for evidence. Pull her fingerprints as proof that she's been on top so often she's starting to look like my roof. But a real sexy roof. And she doesn't leak. Unless you count the crying. She does that sometimes. Worries that she's just a backup plan. My darling Sarah, I've lived long enough to learn too many choices can destroy a man. I will make no exodus. Be around long enough to watch uncertainty bid us farewell, then echo our names into the crater caused by the impact of when our lack of conviction fell. You've never had to sell me on the idea of absolute certainty and the trustworthiness of another. The first and only time you met my mother, Mama said, I like the way she looks at you. And I echoed back to her that I liked it too. Eyes like recycle bin blue. Sarah looks at broken things as if she can make them new. And more than a few times I caught her staring. Caught her wearing a smile reserved for those busy making plans. believes that distance is a fundamental that can be sidestepped by a piece of string and two tin cans. And I remember when my tin can rang. I said there's no family to speak of, so love is next in line, and there's not a lot of time, but she's asking for her boyfriend. In the cab to the hospital, I feel my heart bend as if bracing for impact. So I do my best impression of a man and face fact. It's supposed to hurt. A doctor does his best impression of the truth and spares me attempts to skirt around the issue. They can't stop the bleeding. And the failing use of Sarah's heart isn't actually the failing use of Sarah's heart. It's just another way to tell the time. My darling, Sarah, I was holding your hand when you died. And even though the failing use of my right hand prevented me from feeling you leave, I tried.
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1: DJ listener Trevor.
0: There he is. So back again in studio, live in studio here. And we shall be hosting for the next 56 minutes. But before we get into the tunes, I'd like to respectfully acknowledge that I am living and broadcasting this program in the traditional, ancestral, and unceded territory of the Silk Okanagan Nation. I honor their ongoing connection to the land and respect the importance of their diverse teachings, traditions, and practices within this territory. So, welcome, folks. Welcome to another episode of Show and Tell. And this week, of course, as he just said...
1: Well, I forgot my name, actually. MC DJ Listener Trevor. And last time I was guest host, MC DJ Listener Trevor.
0: There you go. It just, it extends. It gets bigger and longer and more complicated. You can just be... DJ Listener.
1: DJ LT.
0: DJ LT. There you go. All right. New one.
1: That's my name when I'm playing in the club.
0: Okay. DJ LT. All right. So we're doing something a little different this week. I decided to switch it up and do a prompt show. So I would give my co-host here some prompts and I have. So a week ago, I floated the idea by you and you thought it was kind of fun, right?
1: I think it's really fun. Like not having to... like keep a theme, but just like pairs of songs that meet a theme. That's kind of nice.
0: Yeah. So we're choosing songs from these prompts, and it might not really kind of flow. It might be a bit of a mess of a show, but it'll be fun, right?
1: It's not going to be a mess.
0: It'll be great. Okay. So these are the following prompts that I chose some songs from, and that DJ LT.
1: DJ LT. Whoop, whoop, whoop.
0: DJ LT had to choose some. Okay, so we've got Something Old, and I gave the time frame, big time frame, 1965 to 1975, tons of room. Something New, and it's got to be brand new, so 2024. Something Weird, and I just wrote the words beep, beep, boop. So we'll see what comes up with that one.
1: Beep, beep, boop.
0: Yep, and Something Dancey, and that's 90s electronic, so that'll be a fun throwback. And then if there's time, there's probably going to be time. Something Short. So less than a minute 30. I could have done less than 30, but that's, we'll see what he comes up with here, folks.
1: It's a mystery.
0: Okay. So first up, DJ LT, Something Old between 1965, 1975. What did you choose?
1: I can't believe my name is now DJ LT. I chose Neil Young, the song World on a String from 1975's Tonight the Night. And this is one of his Ditch Trilogy albums and the last one to be played on Show and Tell. I introduced Mike to On the Beach a while back. And then we
0: killer
1: played...
0: album, by the way. Killer album.
1: Yeah, really good. And then, so we might have to double back to that one and double dip into that album. And then Time Fades Away. And then the third one was Tonight's the Night. And this song is interesting. It's kind of like a country-ish, like, I don't know, like wood floor, peanuts on the floor kind of song. That's a genre.
0: Folky, right?
1: Yeah, like folky, rocky.
0: Yeah.
1: And for people who don't like his voice, this one might be nails on a chalkboard.
0: If you like it.
1: Yeah, if you like the strangulated cat kind of sound that sometimes he makes, then you're going to have some treats coming up.
0: Classic Neil. All right. So... Neil Young, World on a String from 1975's Tonight's the Night.

0: Well, that's just a good song. That's just good Neil Young right there, folks.
1: I was doing the hoedown dance in my chair here.
0: It was good. It was good. I could honestly like imagine like a small town, like small bar in 1975 and that coming on. It'd be fantastic.
1: Good times.
0: All right, so my turn. So my old song is from 1967, and I decided to go with the Kinks. And I'm a big fan of the Kinks, and this was a good opportunity to play a song that I wanted to play for a while because I really dig it, and it's kind of interesting and odd. So Death of a Clown. So this one's written by Dave Davies, who's the guitarist, the Kinks, and a younger brother to Kinks frontman, Ray Davies. Imagine being named Dave Davies. That's like Mike Michaels. Like, it's just weird.
1: I thought that's your middle name.
0: Yeah. So just a little bit about the song. So in an interview, Davies has said that, came home to my mom's house with a hangover after a string of parties. And mind you, this is in the 60s where there's just like drugs and drink was just flowing for these fellas. And so I realized that for all of this expectations about being famous and meeting people and having a great time, I still felt absolutely depressed. And I thought, what is that? So I went back to my mom's old piano and came up with that riff. Ray helped me write the bridge. It was a collaboration, but I wrote the main song. I never liked the circus as a kid and was always scared of clowns, so I was facing that fear. I also felt like I was a performing seal or a clown in the circus. It always scared me, that false smile always hiding behind something. This new world that I was in was like a circus. It was unreal. Of course, there was drugs and drink involved. I tried to get that melancholia into those funny notes on the piano, and it just grew out of that, thinking about the tragic clown that I had become. Kind of interesting.
1: That's cool. I also purposely didn't read that thing that you had in the show notes.
0: Excellent.
1: Just so then I could be surprised by it. And that's a very cool thing. And I've never heard this song, so I'm excited to hear it.
0: Okay, here we go. Kinks, Death of a Clown.

0: The Kinks there with Death of a Clown. So it's kind of got that upbeat sound, but knowing the backstory behind it and his depression and just his melancholy and drinking and drugs and just him feeling like he's in a circus and just in the spotlight, it gives new meaning to those lyrics.
1: Yeah, that's cool. Like if I didn't know the story behind it, I'd be kind of confused by the song. Like, but knowing the story, it's like, well, that fits.
0: Yeah, why is he talking about who cares about a dead clown? What's the big
1: deal? That's not nice. Why are we celebrating a clown being dead?
0: Yeah. All right. So what do we got next? We've got new songs. So that was a couple of old ones. And we got a couple of new ones. So I'm going to play mine first because it's kind of a chill grooving track and just kind of just follows the other ones where it's a new song that sounds kind of old. So this is Dead Ghosts. And thank you, DJ LT, for introducing me to Dead Ghosts. I really dig them.
1: Hey, you're welcome. And thanks for introducing me to their new album, which I've only heard through you.
0: Hippie Flippin'.
1: Hippie Flippin'.
0: Hippie Flippin'. This is Free and Easy from Hippie Flippin'. Brand new stuff. Well, at least a few months old from Dead Ghosts. Enjoy this one.

0: Oh, I'm feeling all chill and grooved, and I hope you are as well. That was Dead Ghosts with Free and Easy.
1: That one was so free and easy.
0: Excellent.
1: And breezy.
0: All right, so that was my Something New. Something New, 2024. What do we got?
1: We are going to play a song from Show and Tell favorites, Bristol Rockers, Idols.
0: Nice.
1: From their 2024 album, Tank. They're probably my favorite new-ish artist. Like, they're not new, but new-ish. New to me in the last, like, year and a half or so.
0: But their, like, first album, what, came out in 2019, 2020?
1: Yeah, but I think they've put out some stuff earlier. Oh, okay. Or at least, like, they were around earlier, but...
0: Gotcha.
1: And, like, they're not, like... Yeah, anyways. The Gift Horse is the song. It's a cool little song. I would say that this song, it's real, real good.
0: Here we go.
1: Go.

0: That was Idols with Gift Horse. Sorry, folks. We said it wasn't going to be a mess, and it's definitely not a mess. That was an intentional pause to let that song sink in. Well, this is Show and Tell, and I'm your co-host, DJ Listener Trevor, and that is...
1: Mike.
0: DJ Mixmaster Uncle Dunkle Mike.
1: Yeah, more like I've got several long, long names.
0: Yeah, we like the long names. DJ MMUDM.
1: There you go.
0: That one doesn't
1: roll off the tongue nicely.
0: Not as much as DJ LT.
1: Not at all.
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1: So, next up, we got some weird songs. And by weird, I mean weird. So, I asked listener Trevor to come up with a bunch of songs with prompts. And this one was something weird. Beep, beep, boop. Beep, beep, boop. So,
0: beep, beep.
1: What did that mean to you?
0: Well, I guess we're going to find out. In terms of the song, it meant Viagra Boys with the song Ain't Nice. I didn't listen to your beep, beep, boop song so that I could interpret beep, beep, boop my own way. And our beep, beep, boops are quite different. But that's good. So yeah, Viagra Boys, Ain't Nice, from their 2021 album, Welfare Jazz.
1: Here we go.

0: That ain't nice. That's beep, a fun beep, song.
1: Boop,
0: I like that.
1: Beep, beep, beep, boop, boop.
0: Especially with those beep, beeps and boops. So, yeah, that's a cool one. Thank you. I wouldn't say it's weird. It's weird adjacent.
1: Not weird enough. It's not weird like your song. Like, yeah. I thought we were going, like, offbeat, but this one that you've got is next level offbeat.
0: Yeah, so Chad Van Galen is an interesting artist, and he puts together some strange music, some interesting music, some not so strange music, but mostly kind of weird, experimental, kind of playing around in his basement with like weird sounds and interesting things. So this is definitely a beep beep boop song. It's my weird one. This is TMNT Mask from 2008's Soft Airplane. And TMNT is short for Teenage Mutant Ninja Turtles.
1: Oh, I know,
0: Which is just odd. But anyways, Chad Van Galen here on Show and Tell.

0: Well, that one may not be for everyone, but I thought it was weird and fun. And the prompt was weird songs, beep, beep, boop. That is definitely weird. Beep, beep, boop.
1: You nailed it. 10 out of 10 on theme. I really like the song. And for a Chad Van Galen song, I would say that that song wasn't even that weird because it had like a 4-4 beat.
0: Yes.
1: And like, you know, you could groove to it versus like some other things which just sound
0: bizarre, weird sounds that just come out of nowhere. Well, there was a little bit of that.
1: Yeah, I really like that song. Thank you for showing it to me.
0: Awesome. Glad you enjoyed that. And for those of you out there who kind of dug that song and thought it was kind of interesting and weird and fun and cool, then I would highly recommend just doing a simple Google search for that song, TMNT Mask, and check out the video. It's not an official music video, but there's this dude in his basement who just dances to that song, and it's amazing. It's just amazing dancing to a weird song.
1: Very good wood paneling and plush carpet and sweatpants going on in that one.
0: Yep, and I think he's wearing socks as well, just kind of just like slipping and sliding and grooving.
1: Yeah, it was good. Mike was doing some of those moves in the chair here too.
0: Yeah, I was trying and failing, but
1: you
0: that's
1: did
0: okay.
1: Great.
0: All right, thank you. Okay, so that one was for you who likes the weird thing. So let's get something different here. Let's get listener show and tell. So this week, sharing the musical joy and helping us out here is DJ LT.
1: And just listener Trevor.
0: All right, listener Trevor, what have you got for us this week?
1: Listener Trevor wants to play Kaleidoscope by Ride. I was introduced to Ride through CFUZ programming. I can't remember exactly the show or the episode, but
0: Was it Dave's show?
1: It was Dave's show.
0: Yeah.
1: The name is totally, I'm just blanking right now. It's all unraveling. I can't remember anything. What's my name? I don't know. But anyways, he showed me this band and kind of like, it was like a tour of shoegaze that he did on this particular episode. And I really liked Ride. And then I looked them up and then I bought their album. And this is a 1990 album. So quite old. And I don't know. I just like the way that it kind of goes in circles and it has like a kaleidoscope-y kind of feel. And I like shoegaze. So this is Ride.

0: Cool song, cool band. That is Kaleidoscope from Ride. Thank you for that one.
1: You're welcome. That was fun. Thank you to Dave. The Public Record is the show.
0: That's the show that you had a brain fart on.
1: Yeah, exactly. There's a shoegaze episode. I think it's called it's not called shoegaze, but it's
0: looking at your toes or looking at your feet or something like that.
1: Yeah. It's a good one.
0: Yeah, the voice in that one kind of reminds me of that Britpop from the mid 90s.
1: Mm-hmm.
0: Just the sound. I don't know if they're from Manchester, but that kind of Northern English sound. It's.
1: Yeah.
0: Cool. Okay. All right.
1: Good sounds.
0: So thank you again for that one. And so each and every one of these episodes of Show and Tell has a listener show and tell, and we often get listener Trevor to do it if he's in studio, because then it helps us out, because we are running low. So if you love what we do here, or you like the music, or even you don't have to love it, if you're just a cool person who wants to just share some music with us, we would love to hear from you. So showandtell@cfuz.ca. Send us an email and just tell us a little bit about the song or a story or whatever it brings back to your head. And we'll play it on a future episode. So
1: even the people who don't like what we play, they can put in a request for something that would be a vast improvement.
0: Yeah, a string
1: quartet.
0: We play every genre of music.
1: Don't tempt the people.
0: I know. All right. Okay, so let's take a spin on something. What are we going to spin? Let's take a spin on the
2: Wheel of Music.
0: Oh, big wheel in the new studio here. It fits better in this one.
1: It does. It's got a little bit more room for it just to really put you back into that spin.
0: Good. All right. So next week's listener show and tell. It'll be from listener Stuart with the song Me and Bobby McGee by Charlie Pride. All right. So that's a different version of that song. I don't know that one, so we will have to check it out. So tune in next week to hear what listener Stuart's got to say about that one.
1: Yeah, I only know the Janis Joplin version, which is maybe the original or maybe not.
0: It is not the original.
1: Okay,
0: I learned that one, but there's four or five famous versions of this one.
1: Oh, cool.
0: Yeah.
1: Okay, well, we're gonna learn something from listener Stuart.
0: All right, cool. So back to the prompt. So this is a prompt show. If you're just joining us, then we are we had a bunch of prompts at the beginning of the show. So something old, something new, something weird, and now something dancey. So something dancey, but 90s electronic. So what did you come up with?
1: When you gave me this prompt, kind of all the things that came to mind were the classics of my childhood, like Dance Mix 93, like Eurodance.
0: Nice. Eurodance was a classic.
1: Oh yeah. So I was like, no, those don't really fit on Show and Tell. Those are more for Nils on Auto Flow. Thursday is 9 to 10. But actually, you know what I learned today is that in the new year, there is a tour coming through Kelowna that's the Dance Mix Tour.
0: Get out.
1: And so Technotronic is going to be there, pump up the jams.
0: I had that on tape.
1: Yeah, and 2 Unlimited, and get ready for this. And it's going to be...
0: Get ready for this.
1: Rick the Temp is going to be the host of the thing.
0: Oh, that's... Rick the Temp. Oh my god, it brings back memories.
1: And then to have it at the big hockey rink in Kelowna is going to be an interesting thing. I don't think that I'm going to go, but I am tempted. But anyways, I tried to think of some kind of song that kind of more fit the show and tell thing, and I actually had some fun going through electronica bands from around this time, like Garbage and Propeller Heads, and I found this song, which I totally forgotten existed and now been in my head for 3 days, and it's the Chemical Brothers with Let Forever Be from 1999's album Surrender.

0: Oh, I like the finish there. It was going kind of back and forth in the stereo headphones here. That was cool. So that was Let Forever Be, and kind of an uplifting, fun track by the Chemical Brothers. I used to really, really like the Chemical Brothers. And thanks for that one, DJ LT.
1: You're welcome, DJ UMM.
0: too many letters.
1: Yes. That one.
0: All right, so now it's my turn for some Poison.
2: Poison.
0: No, not the hair band.
1: Oh, how about Whitesnake?
0: The song that got me into the Prodigy was called Poison. So Prodigy are a little bit like, if you consider the last artist, the kind of more like happy, fun, like outdoor festival, kind of happy, good times, dancing electronic. This is like a dark club that's just darker and dirtier, and it just blah, blah, blah, blah. Like it's a different kind of electronic sound. So yeah. It's cool, and when the beat drops, it drops, and it's fun. Hope you enjoy this one. Poison, the Prodigy.

0: I got the poison.
1: I got the remedy. I got the post-apocalyptic remedy.
0: I got the poison.
1: I got the remedy. I got the post-apocalyptic remedy.
0: I got the poison.
1: I got the remedy. I got the post-apocalyptic remedy.
0: I got the poison.

0: That is a mid-90s classic there, Prodigy with Poison. So imagine a 16-year-old, not yet a DJ Mike, driving around in the parents' 91 Hyundai Sonata, blasting that, where it's like vibrating the doors and sounds absolutely
1: terrible. The plastic on the doors. It
0: just sounds terrible, but I thought I was just the coolest. I really dig the Prodigy back in the day, and I still really dig it.
1: Yeah, that was fun. I've actually never heard that song before. The Prodigy was like a little bit, not before my time, but like I guess when this came out, I was coming out of my Eurodance phase and into my like Green Day, and
0: punk stuff,
1: kind of like moving that way. Anyway, so I know of them, but I didn't know that song. I like the Raven who was doing the vocals in that. That was all good. And the MC who's got the Rhythmical Remedy.
0: Yep. All right. Cool. So this is Show and Tell, PCD Radio, CFUZ 92.9 FM with your host, the Not at Quilt Camp DJ Mike.
1: And the quilted TP loving MC DJ listener.

0: All right, that was my pick for a short track there. So less than a minute 30, that was 128, Lady Hawk. So originally out of Kelowna, and then the band came together in Vancouver. So a bit of CanCon there, a little short CanCon. So what have we got for your short track?
1: This one's even shorter. It's from NoFX, their 2002 double album, 45 or 46 songs that weren't good enough to go on our other records, which actually has 47 songs on it. And some of the songs were actually on their other records. This song really strikes a note with me right now as we're 56 minutes into this episode. It's called I Gotta Pee.

0: Well, that was an interesting little song. There you show.
1: It's very erudite, I believe would be the word. Eloquent. Yeah, anyways, no effects. I got to pee. Very, very good song.
0: I really do like the album title. So 45 or 46 songs that weren't good enough to go on our other records. And they have 47 on that. Like, it's hilarious. Well done. Well done. Okay, running out of time here. That was a fun episode. And we are going to be doing this again, prompts, and probably a whole episode of short songs too. So
1: sounds like fun.
0: Look forward to that. So thanks for listening in. We'll see you next week.
1: Yeah, we'll see you next week. This was Show and Tell on CFUZ 92.9 FM. Bye.
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0: Hey, music lovers. The 2026 edition of Okanagan Vinyl Fest is taking place on Saturday, September 19th at the Penticton campus of Okanagan College. 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

Aïe, aïe, trop bon. And I will show the world that I can beat Master.

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0: okay?
1: Yeah, you?
0: Yeah, but the van's not.
1: I should clear the deer off the road. I think I hear a semi.
0: I'll call the tow, let them know that we're somewhere by...
1: Spencer's Bridge, south of Cache Creek.
0: Okay, be back quick. 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

0: 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Guess I'll head back down the hill.
1: Did you see that?
0: Yeah, right?
1: The bright light in the sky by that cliff? Aliens. For sure. Loud and clear. Anyways, they'll be here in about 3 to 4 hours. The toe, I mean.
0: Good, I gotta pee.

0: 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And thanks so much for listening. Go, go, go
1: back there. Sounds are vibrations that travel through the air and can be heard in a person's ear. Explorer is a person who explores an unfamiliar area, an adventurer. 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

height. Well, I know there is no such thing as ghosts, but honestly, it's what I fear the most. Not the fear of someone who's gone, but more the fear of all the things I've done wrong.

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1: 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Let's step out our front door and see what we've got. Well, looky here. Here's some techno, drum and bass. Ooh, we've got some acid house, dubstep, oh, and UK garage. 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

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As a part of our mandate, Peach City Radio is committed to bringing news to the airwaves within our community on a regular basis. 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

0: BBC News with Sue Montgomery. Canada's Prime Minister has called for a sweeping strategic alliance with the European Union, saying it would create a beacon for democracies. In a speech to the European Parliament, Mark Carney welcomed the proposal for Canada to become an associate member of the EU and said Canada would help meet Europe's energy needs. Mr. Carney rejected President Trump's threat of further tariffs if Ottawa drew closer to Brussels. Here's our North America correspondent, Bernd de Busman.
1: Prime Minister Carney notably kind of alluded to this, saying that tariffs had been weaponized and used as a coercive measure. But so far, he seems kind of undeterred by President Trump's comments. And if anything, I think the Canadian side, this has made Prime Minister Carney quite popular at home. And we've already seen many Canadian businesses kind of begin to turn away from the United States.
0: The UN is warning of a serious decline in the amount of fresh water stored on Earth's surface. Rivers and lakes are drying up while glaciers are retreating, according to an annual UN report. It says increasingly erratic weather is predicted to cause both floods and drought, with especially severe consequences for Asia and Africa. South African police have discovered the body of a woman east of Johannesburg, the ninth in 2 months. She was found partially naked with her throat cut. There's speculation the murders have been committed by a serial killer, but police have not confirmed this. The spate of killings in the area has caused outrage and fear, including for this woman, Bongeka Sabela.
2: Yo, I'm scared, I'm angry, I'm upset, I'm nervous, I am everything, I'm shattered. This is bad. We are faced with this challenge of murdering women. We are parents. We are young. Like, we are even scared now to come out of your house. You are scared to go to the shop. You are scared to go anywhere. We are no longer free.
0: The killings have raised questions about the large scale of gender-based violence in South Africa. The European Union's executive body has announced plans to keep children safe online, including a ban on under-13s using social media and a requirement for secure children's accounts. The Commission President Ursula von der Leyen said children were engaging with some of the most sophisticated technology ever created, which wasn't designed with their well-being in mind.
3: Platforms have been playing fast and loose with our children's mental health. Now we are reversing the burden of proof. Now they have to prove to us that they are safe. And therefore, for every person under 18, the platforms must follow the principle of safety by design.
0: Earlier, the boss of Snapchat said it would be willing to implement time limits, restricting how long teenagers can spend on the app. World News.
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0: BBC News with Sue Montgomery. Canada's Prime Minister has called for a sweeping strategic alliance with the European Union, saying it would create a beacon for democracies. In a speech to the European Parliament in Strasbourg, Mark Carney welcomed the proposal for Canada to become an associate member of the EU. He proposed deep cooperation in areas including trade, defence and technology, adding that Canada could help meet Europe's energy needs. Mr. Carney went on to reject President Trump's threat of further tariffs if Canada drew closer to the EU. Here's Bernd de Boosman.
1: Prime Minister Carney notably kind of alluded to this, saying that tariffs had been weaponized and used as a coercive measure. But so far, he seems kind of undeterred by President Trump's comments. And if anything, I think this has made Prime Minister Carney quite popular at home. And we've already seen many Canadian businesses kind of begin to turn away from the United States.
0: The United Nations is warning of a serious decline in the amount of fresh water stored on the Earth's surface. The UN's annual report on water resources also points out that the increasingly erratic weather caused by climate change is predicted to cause both floods and drought. Here's our environment correspondent Matt McGrath.
2: The report describes the planet's glaciers and groundwater as a kind of savings account, a giant water buffer that helps balance out the drier years. But a hotter climate means that for the fourth year in a row, every major glacier region lost ice, and the rains are failing to refill what's been lost. The whole water cycle is becoming more erratic, researchers say, driving up the human cost. In Jamaica, damage from a single hurricane last year wiped out more than 40% of the country's economic output.
0: South African police have discovered the body of a woman in Ekurhuleni, east of Johannesburg, the ninth in 2 months. She was found partially naked with her throat cut. There's widespread speculation that the murders have been committed by a serial killer, but police have not confirmed this. Tabela Musikili is the Deputy National Police Commissioner for Policing. She says she has confidence in the force.
3: The South African Police Service and its partners are very much capable. There have been incidents before that we managed to crack and solve. I am very confident, and I will say this, putting my head on the block, that the teams that we are having are very much able and capable.
0: A centuries-old manuscript widely considered among the most valuable and insightful depictions of Aztec civilization is going on display in Mexico after almost 200 years abroad. The Codex Azcatitlan, crafted between the mid-16th and 17th centuries, is made of pictograms detailing Aztec history up to their fall after the arrival of the
4: The BBC World News 3-Minute Bulletin is provided by the BBC World Service in London and can be heard weekdays at Peach City Radio at 7, 8 and 9 a.m. This is Peach City Radio, CFUZ 92.9 FM from Penticton.

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1: It's the weekly review of the people, the events, the history of Naramata and the bench. 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

0: Michael Bublé putting a bluesy tone on How Sweet It Is, and how sweet it is to see the late summer sunshine coming out again today and through this week. And gosh, I was thinking about last Sunday afternoon for the Naramata Bench Wineries Association, the tailgate party. People got drenched, but there were lots of smiles I saw in the photos afterwards, so I hope they all had a good time. A Tuesday this week, I was hoping to take a friend up to Adra Tunnel to show her the tunnel, and but you know, gosh, it was raining. The visibility was so low. We will have to do it another time. But, you know, thousands of people have ventured up to walk or bike through the Adra Tunnel since May of 2025 when it opened to the public. It's now a popular heritage and tourist attraction. And, of course, a big thanks to Woodwhackers 2.0 Group. They worked hard to gather the money and resources and to manage that huge project of revitalizing the old tunnel and making it safe for recreational use. You know, it was blocked for 30 years. But now it is safe and people are in awe. It's 1,600 feet long, or almost 500 meters, longest tunnel on the KVR route, and it is a semicircle, you know, curved like an old horseshoe. So we do appreciate the workers who built it 113 years ago, toiling in awful conditions. And then we appreciate the original Woodwhackers volunteer group of 20, 25 years ago who lobbied and campaigned for the tunnel to be reopened. And then, we appreciate the efforts recent years of the new group, Woodwhackers 2.0, who pulled it off and got the tunnel open. Well, Jack Godwin is a songwriter and performer of heritage songs, the founder of the Kettle Valley Brakemen, a group known for its extensive songbook, All About Railway Lore. Last year, Jack wrote a song about the Adra Tunnel. The tribute song is called Lights in Adra Tunnel. And here's a chat I had with him last year. This generation, you have been the musical performer best known for putting the stories of the Kettle Valley Railway into song through the Kettle Valley Brakemen, the band you founded, and all the songs that that you wrote. Now, you've performed your tunes about our shared railway heritage in front of thousands of people, really. Okay. Concerts, music festivals, country fairs, many other venues. But there was at least one story here in your own backyard waiting to be told, just up the hill from Naramata Village, where we both live. I took you and Anne for a walk through Adra Tunnel, the reopening of it, and I could really sense that the visit stirred something inside of your creative soul. Was I correct with that?
1: Well, yes, you were, Craig, because the story of Adra Tunnel has great appeal as a mystery. And that's something that has a strong appeal for songwriters. You know, how did it get its name? Who is it named after? If it's named after a person, there's mystery there, and that's always appealing for a songwriter.
0: Well, tell me about the storyline of the song in a little more detail. You've certainly conveyed a narrative through it, and what's the message in the lyrics?
1: Well, I hope the message in the lyric is the debt that we owe to the Woodwhackers, original Woodwhackers, and then Woodwhackers 2.0, the people who were determined to make this tunnel into something that was a tourist attraction, a heritage attraction, that would connect people with an era that's now gone. Mm-hmm. And so it's a gratitude thing for them and their dedication. That's the spirit, I hope, behind the song. Mm-hmm.
0: So the recording of it, you wrote the song and you know, got your guitar out, but then the actual recording of it, things fell into place unexpectedly, I think it sounded like, from what you were telling me. An old musical friend came along and then a family member.
1: Yes, that's exactly the way it happened, that when I decided that there was a song here and that I really wanted to record it, I contacted a gentleman named Craig Brown, who had been in my band a couple of times. He may be the most talented side musician I've ever worked with. And he was one of the people who said to me, you know, when the Brakemen breaks up, you can do this on your own. You don't need a backup band. And so when I was going to do this song on my own, I contacted Craig. and asked him if he would provide the music for my lyrics. And so I went over to his place and recorded the song, or taped the song for him, and then he put the instrumentation on it, and then called me back at the end of the week, and I laid down the vocal tracks. And that was for this particular song. And but then...
0: It's just nice, sorry, to connect with an old musical friend that way, and to have him local again, because he, at his day job, traveled all across the country.
1: Yes, he did.
0: Being transferred around in the federal service, and ended up retiring back in our neck of the woods. And of course, then he had the means and the equipment and the knowledge to pull off what you couldn't do in your spare room at home.
1: That's true, and he is very interested in the history aspect of it. The musicians that have stuck with me over the years are the ones who had an interest in the actual history, not in just getting a paycheck for being a brakeman or things like that.
0: That passion does come out in the music, for sure.
1: Well, that's good. That's good. So Craig did the recording, and I went in and laid down a vocal line. And then when I got home from that process, and listened to what we had produced, I still felt that there was a need in both songs that I recorded that day for background vocals. And I had used background vocalists that were narrations in the past, but funding kind of ran out. And so I managed to recruit a Nashville quality vocalist in my niece, she sings for a soprano at the Grand Ole Opry, and she's touring right now with Amy Grant and Vince Gill, and she's a really high quality musician and part of the Nashville establishment. But because she's my niece, she was available at a very reasonable rate to put down harmony vocals on these two songs, and they really... She added such texture to the musicianship. I think it just raised the quality of both songs considerably.
0: And in this day and age, I mean, it would have been nice for you to have a hug and to see her in person and have her come into Craig Brown's studio, but it wasn't necessary at all. Craig could send the file off to Nashville.
1: Yeah.
0: She could do her magic on it, send it back, and it was perfect. It's what we're going to hear in a moment or two.
1: All right,
0: But what's her name?
1: Her name is Tanya Hancharoff.
0: Mm-hmm.
1: And
0: where did she grow up?
1: She grew up in North Van. I've been known her all her life. And she got connected somehow with David Foster. Do you know that name?
0: Mm-hmm. Oh, sure.
1: Yeah. And he took her, or got her to Nashville. And she was songwriting down there for a while and co-writing with other people. But she's a singer, mm-hmm. and a great singer. And so... She got the job at the Opry and has been there for years.
0: Mm-hmm.
1: You know.
0: Well, it sounds like the recording of this was all meant to be. These things fell into place. It
1: certainly seems that that's the case.
0: You know, Jack, I have no statistics, but there has to be many thousands of people who made the adventurous journey up the hill to walk or bike the tunnel this year. And I think everyone's expectations have been far exceeded. And they will be singing this song, I hope,
1: as
0: they go through. So if people want to get in touch, there would be an email link on your website, which is also the source for the song, song link.
1: Yes. If people want to hear the song and play it a couple of times, there are the BrakemanJack.com or BrakemanJack.ca.
0: CA, yep.
1: We'll get you there.
0: Great. Well, a lot to enjoy there at BrakemanJack.ca.

Jack Godwin with the tune Lights in Adra Tunnel. Now, how to get to the tunnel, I'm often asked. Well, if you're driving, you really this year should have an all-wheel drive vehicle with some clearance. So you go up Smethurst Road in Naramata, you go past the cattle guard off the KVR Trail parking area lot, and then you head up the hill on the gravel Naramata Creek Forest Service Road. In about 2.5 kilometers, you'll come across a well-marked parking area and look for the trailhead signs to walk the rest of the way to Adra Tunnel. It's about a 10-minute walk from that upper parking lot. And if you want to hear that song again, you can go to the website brakemanjack.ca. Now, Jack is a creative Naramata treasure. He has written tunes about local history, politics, and so much more. The discography of Brakeman Jack is on his website as well. It is almost 2 hours and features Jack's stories behind the tunes. I had a great time putting this together with Jack earlier this year, and I hope you enjoy listening to it. It's 2 hours long, getting an insight into Jack's creative process and about his passion for music making at brakemanjack.ca. Well, here's a classic rock tune with a train in the title, Long Train a-Running from the Doobie Brothers on the Naramata Roadshow.

0: boogie bomb.
1: I got to bet you a dollar that that song or the album it is on will be for sale this this Saturday at the Okanagan Vinyl Fest. It's our biggest fundraiser of the year, just about, or maybe the second biggest, but it is very important to our needs at Community Radio here. And it is at Okanagan College this Saturday, September 19th. Doors open at 10 a.m., although you can get in with an early bird time to find the best deals and best vinyl at 9 o'clock for a couple of bucks more, just $2 more. So, yeah, I was just out in the office area of our radio station filled with boxes of vinyl and CDs and good used audio equipment. That's all going to be moved to the college, and we're also inviting record sellers from all over the province who annually come to take part in this sale and offer their wares to the South Okanagan public. So Vinyl Fest this weekend. But this week in Naramata history, I want to tell you about 110 years ago. It was Referendum Day in BC in 1916, and Naramata was one of the most teetotaling villages in the region, voting 37-8 in favor of Prohibition. So with that vote, Prohibition in BC stayed in effect from 1917 until 1921. Alcoholic beverages were not illegal, but their sale was illegal with exceptions. Doctors and dentists could prescribe alcohol for medicinal purposes. So in those prohibition years, it was common for home brew to be made. And who knows, maybe the first Naramata nut brown ale or a reasonable facsimile may have been cooked up in someone's barn back then. Well, of course, these days, the Naramata Bench is home to 40-plus wineries, a distillery, a couple of cideries, and a brewery. And also in that vote of 1916, women were granted the right to vote in B.C. Manitoba, Saskatchewan, and Alberta were already ahead of us. B.C. was the fourth province to approve suffrage. And in that referendum, September 15th, 1916, only men could vote on that question. The men approved the granting of the suffrage question by 65% province-wide, and here in Naramata, it was approved resoundingly 42 votes to 4 votes. Nice to see us changing with the times way back in Naramata history. And this is Pink Martini on the Naramata Roadshow.

0: 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All previous 261 episodes are on our website, cfuz.ca. Look for the program page, the Narramatta Road Show. Penticton Search and Rescue is a vital part of the community, both here in Narramatta and in the entire region. PennSAR has a fundraising event this weekend. It's a trail run at the Three Blind Mice Trails on the Narramatta Bench. Almost 100 runners are registered, folks from far and wide. I had a chance to talk to Jesse McDonald from PennSAR about that event and some of the other Narramatta news. Hey, Jesse, welcome to the Narramatta Road Show.
1: Thanks very much for having me, Craig.
0: Yeah, so we're going to talk a bit about an event coming up this weekend. I know it's short notice, but it's certainly good to get the word out. But also we'll bring up some other matters at Penticton Search and Rescue. So let's touch first about the Three Blind Mice 50K and also a 25K. This is a trail run?
1: Yeah, this is a trail run through the Three Blind Mice. There's two races, mostly on single track. One's 25K and one's 50K, just as you said. This is an initiative from one of our members, Renee Boutard, who's a big trail runner himself, and four of his friends who are also trail runners. They decided to run this and make it a fundraiser for Penticton Search and Rescue.
0: Well, in my observations, it seems that Search and Rescue is called to that area, oh gosh, three, four, sometimes five times a year to help with injured cyclists mostly. So it's an area you guys know like the back of your hands, I think.
1: Yeah, actually, I think the last time we were up there, we had two calls simultaneously in there. So it's a known area to us. As you said, it's typically mountain bikers. It's not used as frequently for trail running, but Renee and his crew have been talking for a long time about how great it would be for trail running, and they decided to make it a thing.
0: They've marked off a routing for the participants?
1: Yes, they have.
0: Various courses?
1: Yep, they have, and I believe they collaborated with the cycling associations in the area as well to kind of organize that so they're not crossing paths with people on that day, but they've done their due diligence on everything in there, and Renee and his crew know it very well as well, so they picked out the best trails.
0: It's quite an elevation climb on the 50K run. It's a little dull on my paper here, but I think it says 7,000 feet. That's crazy. Up and yeah. Down and up and down again.
1: Yeah, I'm not a runner or a trail runner myself, so I'll leave that to the people that are going out there to experience.
0: I hope the word has got out and you've had some strong registrations.
1: I was talking to Renee about that recently and kind of asked, like, what are you hoping for in the number of registrants? Like, what would be good? And he said, over 70 would be great. Aim for 100, and 2 weeks ago we already had 80. So, and I know there's been a bunch more registrations since then. So we're looking pretty good for registrations, and we have people from Saskatchewan, Alberta, all over BC, Vancouver Island, and some internationals.
0: Well, I'm glad to hear that. Not only for the fundraising aspect, but it's sort of important to promote these things too, because it gets into the consciousness of the, you know, the citizens that PennSAR is a worthy organization to support through fundraising. So I think that's the other win here in publicizing a race like this.
1: Yeah, we are 100% volunteer, so nobody gets paid even when we're on task. We rely 100% on donations and grants that we apply for. So every dollar counts for us, and this is probably our biggest single fundraising event that we have done since I've been on the team. I know that in the past they used to run different events regularly, but in my time on the team of 9 years, this is the biggest one single event that we have ran ourselves.
0: Mm-hmm. I know it's 11th hour. This is airing Thursday morning. The race is on Saturday, the 19th of September, but if people do want to volunteer, have you got all the positions tied up, or is there a way they can get in touch?
1: We have a great volunteer group. If somebody wants to volunteer, we can find a spot for them. And even though this will be the 11th hour, you can register to run it all the way up until September 18th. The run is on September 19th. So You can go to www.tbm50.com. So that's tbm50.com. It's got general information and registration there. And if you're interested in volunteering, or you just want more information, you can email micetrailruns@gmail.com. That's micetrailruns with an S at gmail.com.
0: Off the top of your head, are there any sponsors or others that have supported this that you want to shout out to?
1: Yeah, we have some great local sponsors, Larson's Abandoned Rail, Mountain Alpine Homes, DeSilva Winery, Tracy McGuire Physio, South Okanagan Periodontics. We have a national gold sponsorship from Odlum Brown, and there's tons of local companies that I can't really list all of that are donating to the draws and the prizes and everything associated with the trail run.
0: Mm-hmm. Hey, further along the Naramata bench, I saw something in the news recently that Pensar was the recipient of a big check, $8,200, a little bit over that, from one of our wineries, LaFrenz.
1: Yeah, that was so wonderful and unexpected to get. And we thankfully had a bunch of people that were ready to jump up and go take a photo op with them with the big check. But that's a significant amount of money for our team, and can be put towards something really productive, whether it's our capabilities or training or something else. But yeah, we're very thankful to them for that.
0: Well, my hat is off to Jeff and the team there at LaFrenz. I guess from August 13th to the 31st, they generously donated $2 from every bottle of wine sold, plus all tasting fees. So that really added up within the last 2 weeks of August. You know, it was such a kind of a bummer of an August for a lot of wineries and other tourism operators, given the smoke in the area. So I'm really pleased that they could make that happen.
1: Yeah, we've been so thankful to get the support from the local businesses, especially after the Bald Range fire. It's been really, really special, actually. So thank you to LaFrenz Winery and Jeff.
0: That was something you got involved in too. Pensar was called in, of course, to help with evacuations for the Bald Range fire.
1: Yeah, we actually have a number of members, myself included. I think there's 8 of us that are from Summerland. So although we're Penticton in name, we have people from Naramata, Summerland, Penticton, OK Falls, the Apex area, Falder. So we have people from all over our response region, and we were definitely involved in that fire. We got in there at about 6 p.m. on Friday, and we didn't stop until all of Summerland was evacuated. It was about a 24-hour period, and then there was days of follow-up after that with other things that were happening in other areas.
0: Yeah. I think it's worth underlining again that funding is important from the public or from service groups, from businesses, because there's no big budget for Pensar and the work they do and the dedicated number of volunteers you have and the equipment you have to purchase and maintain. It's quite awesome, really.
1: Yeah, it's pretty special to be a part of a team like this. Not the least because we're volunteers, that makes it extra special, but it's really a community kind of function. So every dollar we get from the community goes into the team, into the training, into the equipment. We have swift water, high angle rope rescue, CDFL, which is the long line. That's the people hanging under the helicopters. We have a winter response team as well as our general GSAR team. We have a new drone team as well with thermal imaging. So that's going to change the game for us. We are going to start fundraising to build a new hall for us, somewhere for us to live. So keep tuned for further communications on that, but that's going to be a big ticket item that we're going to be saving for quite some time and writing some grants for, but it should help us evolve once again.
0: I'd love to find you a place in Naramata, but I think being more central in Penticton's kind of key here too. So
1: yeah, we also respond to Costin Karamias and the cathedrals and halfway between Summerland and Princeton all the way to Peachland. So we actually have members from Peachland as well. I neglected to say that earlier, but so we have a large area and Penticton central to it. So it works for us there.
0: Hey, a few minutes before I got you on the phone, I happened to notice, and I didn't mention I was going to be talking to you about this, was the Rescue Challenge next week. Gosh, it's a busy time for you folks. 15 teams from around the world coming to Penticton.
1: Yeah, that'll be a really exciting event. The public can come out and watch the Rescue Challenges happening. We have teams from Japan and Europe and North America. These are professionals. They do this for a living, that like train people on how to rescue techniques, but they also do rescues themselves. Really high caliber stuff. And so this is a rope rescue challenge. So that event is actually put on by Ronin Rescue. And one of Ronin Rescue's members is part of Search and Rescue, Penticton Search and Rescue. So he's taking the point on organizing all of that. It's his project and it's Ronin Rescue's project. We are helping, we are volunteering with that. There are people, it's really exciting. But the public will have a great opportunity to come out and see some really high caliber rescue experience and techniques there.
0: Mm-hmm. And I wanted to make folks in our listening audience aware too of the video called The Call. It was done via Tell a Story Hive and it's on YouTube now. So everybody can watch it whenever they have 37 minutes to spare. But it's a great documentary about the work of Penticton Search and Rescue.
1: Yeah, that was an initiative put on by a guy from Penticton. His name is Cam MacArthur. He was the director and one of the videographers on it. He approached us, asked if we would be willing to work on him with that project, if he got the grant from Tell a Story Hive, and he did, and then the rest is history. We recorded at the end of 2023 and into 2024 for that film. He followed us around a lot. There is a lot that is not in that film, but he picked the parts that made a great 37-minute film, and it's a good movie.
0: I really especially enjoyed the part of it recounting the rescue at Cathedral Lakes involving one of our Naramata people here, Norman Cole. Who is he still the president of PENSAR?
1: He's still our fearless leader right now. Yep, that's Norm and Ron and Kelvin were the three members that went on that or managed that call. And that was a great story that was able to be captured in that film.
0: And I even saw a glimpse of Cam Gunning in that video, one of our local guys as well, who's on your team.
1: Yeah, he's also part of Naramata Fire. Cam's a great guy, and he's heavily involved with the team, just as Norm is.
0: So generally, if people have questions, maybe they want to get involved, and perhaps try out and train towards being part of PENSAR. Is there a website they can go to?
1: Yeah, they can go to www.pensar.ca. So that's PENSAR.ca. Just contact us through that email there. We do intakes every 2 years. So we did one last year. So the next one will be in 2027, likely be in 2027. Our team is currently at 45 members, and we always seem to need to replenish that because people's lives change. A lot of people that join the team are ex-military, RCMP or current RCMP, paramedics, fire, that sort of thing. But a lot of people, such as myself, had no emergency background beforehand. And this was my entry into that world, and some people go on to become first responders and other aspects of life after joining SAR. It's a really great community to be a part of, and it'll change your life.
0: Great. Well, I'm glad we could talk about something that will see PENSAR members at Three Blind Mice Trails for a positive reason and not a rescue this weekend. It's the race. It's for fundraising. It's your biggest fundraiser of the year, you were saying. So that's wonderful. Well, Jesse, thank you for all the news of PENSAR. We could probably talk for 3 hours about it, but we'll have to end it there. And thanks very much for your service and the other 45 members, too.
1: Yeah, thanks for having me on today. Appreciate it.
0: Jesse MacDonald is with Penticton Search and Rescue, and I forgot to mention to him about how much we appreciate PENSAR volunteers every January 1st at the Naramata Polar Bear Dip. The volunteers are in the water in their very special cold weather suits to ensure everyone taking the plunge is safe. Again, the website for Search and Rescue is pensar.ca. And yeah, I was out in the office area looking through some of those vinyl boxes that are destined for the Okanagan Vinyl Fest this weekend. In the tea box, there was Three Dog Night and 10cc. And James Taylor, here's from his October Road album, a song called September Grass.

0: Well, we are having an election in Naramata next month. Three candidates are vying for the role as Naramata's elected official, the job of Area E Director on the board of the Regional District of Okanagan-Similkameen. The incumbent area director, Adrian Federigo, is running for re-election. She's being challenged by two local residents, Rob Billick and Anita Malero. Well, the campaign period starts this weekend, and after that we'll have messages from the three candidates so that you can be informed about their stand on the issues when casting your ballot on Saturday, October 17th, a month today. Now, there will be an election forum held in Naramata by the Citizens Association. It'll take place on Monday, September 28th at Columbia Hall, Naramata Center. Please see the article on mynaramata.com for details on how you might submit a question in advance. 6:30 p.m. is the start time on September 28th, and Jerry Anderson will be the moderator of the forum. And for school trustee, Karen Botsford is the incumbent. There were no other candidates prior to close of nominations last week, so Karen will be acclaimed for her second term in this role. I have a message to play from Karen regarding her role as school trustee continuing for the next 4 years.
1: Good morning. My name is Karen Botsford, and I'm excited to continue to serve the students and staff of School District 67 as rural trustee for the next 4 years. The electoral area I represent includes three elementary schools, Naramata, West Bench, and Culloden. For those who don't know me, I am a Naramata resident, married for 42 years, retired, and have two married adult children and three beautiful grandchildren. The board accomplished a great deal in the past 4 years. Here are some of the highlights. We collaborated with partner groups and students to create a 5-year strategic plan. We right-sized the district and reconfigured to grades K to 7 and 8 to 12, thereby stabilizing resources, reinvesting in programs and services for students while building contingency reserves. We provided additional support for literacy and numeracy, improved graduation rates, constructed 5 childcare centers on school grounds. Now every elementary school has daycare on site. We adopted a budget advisory committee protocol that annually engages partner groups and community members, allowing for a transparent budget process, ensuring an opportunity for input from all groups. My work as a trustee includes attending committee meetings and representing the board on external and provincial committees. I attend annual conferences where boards from across the province, focused on student success, meet to share best practices, engage in professional development, collaborate and advocate for public education. I have spent the past 4 years attending PAC meetings monthly, listening to parents and being updated on community concerns. Every school has its unique character and strengths, and I witness those throughout the year by attending concerts, special events, assemblies, and touring classrooms. Rural schools are the heart of their communities, and the schools definitely are supported by the communities they serve. I want to express my heartfelt thanks to folks and to PACs for their tireless efforts supporting schools. Public education is the gateway to healthy and thriving communities and is essential to the development of our future citizens. I'm committed to putting students first in every decision, and I look forward to continuing to represent the Naramata, Culloden, and West Bench communities at the board table. It is an honor to continue the great work of supporting student success. Thank you.
0: Karen Botsford, school trustee, District 67, representing the rural areas of Naramata, Culloden, and West Bench. And again, a reminder to watch mynaramata.com for details of the September 28th candidates forum for the three people vying for Area E director representing Naramata.

Well, around here, we're going to be packing up all them boxes and good used audio equipment, boxes of vinyl, hauling it down to Okanagan College for this Saturday's Okanagan Vinyl Fest, a big fundraiser for community radio, and we'll see you there. Doors open officially at 10 a.m. for a $3 entry, or you can get in early bird access 1 hour earlier at 9 a.m. for $5. Members of the Peach City Community Radio Society do get in free, though. Hey, I'll see you there. I'll be volunteering.

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0: BBC News with Sue Montgomery. Canada's Prime Minister Mark Carney has rejected President Trump's criticism of his move to forge closer ties with the European Union, saying no one could dictate who Canada made agreements with. He stressed Canada was seeking partnerships that reinforced its sovereignty. Mr. Carney has been addressing the European Parliament in Strasbourg, calling for a broad alliance with Europe. Canada's Minister of Industry and former Foreign Minister Melanie Joly told the BBC what Canada hopes to achieve.
1: Our goal is to be closer to the EU, but of course it's a sovereign decision by our country, and we will make sure that we align interests. And that's what we certainly want to do at the time where geopolitics is much more complicated. We live in a much more dangerous world, and trade is being weaponized.
0: Latest figures show the numbers of migrants and refugees trying to reach Europe by sea have dropped dramatically, yet there have been more deaths. The head of the UN's migration agency said people are risking increasingly dangerous journeys. Sascha Schlichter has more details.
2: 60,000 have so far tried to make the journey to Europe by boat this year, nearly 40% fewer than in the same period last year. Yet whereas 2,000 died in 2025, that figure has risen by 300. Amy Pope says nearly every death and disappearance at sea is preventable. The EU's border agency says the decline in crossings reflects better cooperation with partner countries and preventative measures in key departure states.
0: King Charles has warned AI executives of the existential dangers posed by the technology falling into the wrong hands as he hosted a conference on the issue in Scotland. He told participants from firms including OpenAI and Anthropic, as well as Chinese representatives, they must urgently consider the dangers of AI being used in potentially catastrophic ways. The King urged them to implement controls before it's too late.
3: The decisions taken at this formative time will shape the world inherited by future generations. And so the task before you is not merely to advance a technology, but to ensure that it remains firmly in the service of humanity, community and the natural world. So as we embrace what is new, we must not lose what is timeless.
0: Recent doomsday scenarios have prompted tech bosses to join discussions on how to protect humanity from rogue AI. A centuries-old manuscript widely considered among the most valuable and insightful depictions of Aztec civilization is going on display in Mexico after almost 200 years abroad. The Codex Azcatitlan is made of pictograms detailing Aztec history.
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1: Hey, anybody in there? 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

Good afternoon. 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I am your host, Chris Meyer. 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This week, we have an action-packed show with not one, not two, but three different guests and programs to showcase. Doesn't leave us much time, so let's get to it. First up is Katrina McEwen from the Access Center, a poverty advocacy center helping folks overcome barriers to access the services they so very much need.

0: clients are marginalized people who are facing barriers in their lives, and we are there to assist them in any way that we can. So we have a legal advocacy program, and that helps with tenancy issues. A lot of our clients have tenancy, landlord issues, but many other things as well. And then we have a disability advocacy center. We have a new men's counseling program. And we have a year-round tax center, so it's a free income tax center. And we have a resource and referral. So if we can't help you in-house, we help you to find where you need to go.
1: Perfect. And we'll get into more of those one by one as we get further along. But now, you mentioned barriers.
0: Yes.
1: What do you mean by barriers? What are the kind of barriers that individuals face?
0: The main barrier is poverty. Poverty is a huge barrier for most people to move forward with their lives. And so that's the biggest challenge for a lot of people to get the help that they need is that they don't have the money to do that. But there are also lots of other things, addiction, mental health, child custody issues, all sorts of different barriers.
1: Okay, so moving over to you now. As executive director, what is your role and how did you come to be involved and how long have you been involved?
0: I feel really lucky to have found this place. I'm fairly new to the Okanagan. I'm from Vancouver. I had a few years off to raise some babies, and then I got connected. Actually, I joined the board, and then they needed a new executive director, and they were wonderful in allowing me to have a work-life balance and sort of do it part-time. But my job is really to oversee. I'm by no means that important in the organization, to be honest. The thing that I love about the Access Center is the staff. They are an incredible team of people with the biggest hearts in the world, and they take money from their pockets sometimes to help clients. And so my job is really to just run the ship and raise the money and try to raise some awareness for the organization.
1: Okay. Yeah. And when did you say you got involved?
0: 2 years ago.
1: 2 years ago. Yeah. So even with your recent history, how familiar are you with the Access Center's history? Like, how long has it been operational in Penticton? Mm-hmm. And, you know, how has it evolved over time?
0: Yeah, it's kind of an incredible story. It started actually almost 30 years ago as the Women's Center. So it was just to help women. And then they found that as time progressed, there were different needs in the community, and we really needed to open it up to men as well. And so then it became the Penticton Area Access Center. And that was, I think it was in 2014.
1: This may seem like an obvious question, but considering who you help and what you do to help, how do you explain to someone why that's important? Like, why do we need the Access Center?
0: I think that everybody deserves support in this life, and a lot of the people that we help don't have a huge support network. I think sometimes we take for granted the support that we have and how much that can help us to move forward. So we are really a bit of a family for people who don't have that support. And it's just vital. We did a client survey last summer, which was really touching. And a lot of the clients would say things like, the Access Center's angels in my eyes, or, you were a lifeline for me, and that sort of thing. And it was really nice to hear the impact that we're having just on a person-to-person basis.
1: Right. So, I mean, you're affecting directly everyday members of our community who need your help.
0: Yeah. I mean, if I can give an example of just the legal program, for example, legal advocacy is a huge thing. And if anyone has ever had any legal issues, you know how hard that process can be. And if you have money, it's still a very hard process, right?
1: But without it, it's almost impossible.
0: Oh, it is. And it's so overwhelming for people. And so to see them come in, and our legal advocate, David Desotels, is incredible. He's been there for a long, long time. And people just leave lifted and feeling like there's hope.
1: Right.
0: Yeah.
1: Is there any limit to the legal issues that you can help with, or is there sort of a scope or range?
0: Our scope currently is a poverty law program. So we help anybody with a lower income with any of their issues. We are hoping to expand the legal program very soon, but I can't really talk about that yet.
1: But there's stuff in the works.
0: Yes.
1: All right.
0: Yeah.
1: Well, let's get into some of the other programs, though. So as an example, tax assistance.
0: Yes.
1: So many of us have done their own taxes or have gone to accountants. Now, many people can't afford an accountant.
0: Yes.

0: And trying to do your own taxes can seem a bit overwhelming. So mm-hmm. how does the Access Center help someone in that area?
1: Yeah, so our it's the CVITP program, so Community Volunteer Income Tax Center. So it's completely run by volunteers. They're all trained through the CRA. And they're an incredible group of people. The coordinator is Shirley Pretty, and she's just incredible. You know, again, it's a volunteer position. And she runs this tax center full-time for 2 months, for March and April, and then the rest of the year. It's part-time. But, yeah, so we can help people with the lower incomes. You just bring in your tax slip. If you don't know what to bring, we'll help you with that. You know, they really just walk you through the process and make it as easy as possible for you.
0: So it's really anybody who feels they need this assistance, it's as easy as just coming through the front door and getting started?
1: Yeah, the income cutoff is $30,000 for a single person. And so, yeah, we'll absolutely help you if you're in that bracket.
0: Excellent. Yeah. There's a lot of resources that you guys provide as well.
1: Mm-hmm.
0: And the first one off the top I wanted to mention is help with food.
1: Yes.
0: So talk about that a little bit.
1: Yeah, I mean, again, in our resource and referral program, whatever the need is, we will connect you. We every year, the community probably knows the little red book of resources. It goes out every year, and we edit it and update it every year to make sure that all the resources are current, and we hand them out to anybody that needs them. We have them at the Access Center, and we hand them out to other organizations in the community. And so our advocates are really well-versed on which organization in this community does what, and then we can connect you to food or shelters or that sort of thing, but...
0: Now, and income assistance as well. How does that work?
1: Income assistance, yeah, absolutely. So we can, and that's another really overwhelming thing for people. And you have to do the income assistance online these days.
0: Okay.
1: Which is another barrier for people who don't have
0: that. Access to a computer.
1: Access to a computer, knowledge of how to work that. You know, it's very overwhelming for people. So our advocates at the Access Center will actually help you through that process in-house.
0: Oh, excellent.
1: Yeah.
0: Now, you mentioned earlier the men's counseling that you've started. Mm-hmm. Well, let's talk about that. And furthermore, why is it particular to men?
1: Yeah, good question. So we took over that program from Sovas, who was running it well until last June when they closed. And so there's such a need in the community for specifically men's counseling program. There is no other men's counseling program for specifically for victims of abuse. And there's nothing like that. Sowens does an incredible job with the women. And various other organizations, but we really didn't want to see that program go because of the great need for supporting men in that area.
0: Right. With that, do you work? I've had on recently Jerome Abraham.
1: Yes.
0: From Discovery House.
1: Nice.
0: I would imagine that you guys work in conjunction.
1: Yes.
0: With them as well.
1: We yes. do. Yeah. Correct. Yeah. Yeah. Penticton's great that way. The organizations are really well connected, and the executive directors meet and talk about everything, and it's really nice.
0: And I imagine as you guys, as a referral hub,
1: yeah,
0: you know, I deal with all these different organizations on a daily basis and mm-hmm. talk to one another.
1: Yeah, that's really great.
0: It's very cool. Very mm-hmm. interconnected.
1: Yeah.
0: You also advocate for the disabled.
1: Yes, we do. We have a wonderful. Disability advocate, Sam Lucier, and the disability advocacy is very busy. It's for anybody that is experiencing disabilities or think that they have trouble working, they have multiple barriers to employment, and Sam can help you to go through that process. I mean, the disability booklet, if you've ever seen it, is incredibly overwhelming. I think it's 26 pages. It's a whole booklet. And... you know, you have to go through all of the struggles that you have in life and write it all down. And it's almost like a counseling session in a way, right? Because you have to go through all that. And Sam does an incredible job with the clients there.
0: Yeah, I could imagine without help, it almost seemed like you're trying to write some sort of test.
1: Yes, exactly.
0: As opposed to applying for help.
1: Absolutely. And we have to be connected to their doctor and get a referral from them and everything. So, yeah, absolutely. That's a huge program for us.
0: Excellent. So... On a daily basis, if you could guesstimate, mm-hmm. Mm-hmm. how many people do you think you help, or in a weekly, monthly?
1: Mm-hmm. Yeah, that's a good question. I haven't looked at the stats recently, but we do help. I mean, the drop-in center is open in the afternoons from 1 to 4, except on Wednesdays it's 1 to 3, but it's busy all the time. So it would probably be about 30 people per day on average.
0: Okay.
1: Yeah, that walk through the doors, so yeah.
0: Yeah, no. That, mm-hmm. But I could imagine being a center that provides so many services, you would have so many people from different areas of different needs all coming through your doors.
1: Absolutely. And reception does an incredible job. She has a, she has a really hard job because everyone comes in with something different and, you know, she needs to figure out where to put them and how to help them. And
0: it's your own form of triage.
1: Yeah, exactly.
0: Yeah. Awesome. Is there, can you share, I mean, I'm sure you've had many success stories, but mm-hmm. is there a particular success story that you could share, even in general terms, you know, something really great that you've seen in your time being part of the Access Center?
1: Yeah, I mean, there are so many amazing stories that it's hard to really pick one of them. My job as the executive director, I don't often see sort of the front to end, but I just see sort of the individual pieces of hope. So you see a client and they're, you know, they have tears in their eyes when they leave and they just say thank you, you know. Or there's one woman that got a home with her dog that didn't think she could get anywhere, and that's sort of her best friend in life, right? And the person she needs. Or, you know, there's the guy that didn't want to ask for help but came in for taxes, and then we ended up getting him help for his disabilities that he didn't realize he could have help for, you know. So there's all of these different stories every day.
0: And I would imagine that happens a lot. I would think that a lot of the folks that come to you, you know, for the most part have turned over every other stone. Like they're at an end. They don't know where to go or how to even get started.
1: Absolutely.
0: And so, you know, offering these services to people, you are offering that hope, or, you know, at least a chance of a place to start, you know, an idea that they can accomplish or get these things done that they need to have happen.
1: Yeah, absolutely. And that they're not alone, right? That they have somewhere to go. You know, we have a free computer and a free shelf with, you know, products and that sort of stuff. So it's a place to come and to be heard and seen. Yeah.
0: Now, you run so many different programs there. Are there any other programs that you have yet to instill that you'd like to see happen? Mm-hmm. You know, anything you can talk about as far as goals for the Access Center or certain things that you envision being able to provide people that you don't already?
1: Absolutely. We've got lots of goals. One thing we really want to do is we want to expand on the tax program and create a financial wellness center. So that would involve debt counseling, debt consolidation, help with sort of managing the little funds that you have, but trying to figure out sort of a budget with people and that sort of thing. I think that's something that's lacking in our society in general is that financial knowledge. So that's definitely a goal. We'd like to expand the legal program. Yeah, because there's a huge need for that here.
0: Okay, so if anybody today is listening and mm-hmm. says, you know, I think I might qualify for one of these services, mm-hmm. where are you located for them to walk through the front door and get started?
1: Yeah, we are on Martin Street in Penticton, right above Veteran Affairs, so Nanaimo and Martin Street. And that's where our tax center is as well. We also have satellite offices in Summerland and in Oliver.
0: Okay.
1: And so the Oliver Advocate can help people in Oliver, Soyuz, and Carrimias in Princeton, and then Summerland, and then the main offices in Penticton.
0: Okay. Yeah. So you cover pretty much the South Okanagan, Similkameen
1: right.
0: area?
1: Okay. Yeah.
0: So funding for yes. the Access Center.
1: Yes.
0: How do you gain your funds? I imagine there's some government component and then charity of the community.
1: Yeah, absolutely. We have some wonderful funders. The BC Gaming is a big funder of ours. Also, the Community Foundation of the South Okanagan has been wonderful. United Way, the City of Penticton, the City of Oliver, RDOS. I hope I'm not forgetting anybody right now. Festivale.
0: Okay.
1: Also, Neil Squire Society. I believe that's all from this past year. Yeah.
0: Okay.
1: Yeah.
0: Now, if there were folks out there, are there volunteer opportunities?
1: Absolutely. Yeah. We rely quite heavily on volunteers. We have basically, if you feel like this would be something that you would want to join, come and talk to us and we can probably find something that would suit you. We have opportunities in reception, admin work, legal advocacy, taxes. Basically, any of our programs, we love volunteer help with. We also have board opportunities.
0: Mm-hmm.
1: and things like fundraising opportunities. So whatever your strength is, we would love to talk to you.
0: Excellent. Okay, well, better yet, if someone wanted to be a gracious donor, where would they go?
1: They can contact me at the Access Center. They can come in. They can look on our website for contact information. We also do a monthly membership, so a sustaining member of the Access Center, which is minimum of $10 a month, which sort of helps us to plan the year and that sort of thing.
0: Right.
1: Yeah, or you can donate more if you'd like.
0: Now, it pains me to bring this up because the intention was to have you on in order to also help promote an event that, as of this recording, is coming, but unfortunately, this will not air at that time. Mm-hmm. But, you know, maybe talk about some of the fundraising events that you have and then maybe something else that may be coming in the future.
1: Yeah, well, before this year, we were having a few little fundraising events and that wasn't really working very well for us. So we've taken over the disco night, which used to be the Sovasco's Disco, and now it's Access's Disco. So that it's happening on February 14th this year. And so we're really excited about that. So I think we're just going to focus on that for now, just doing a yearly fundraiser. Hopefully that will build. We've been incredibly lucky with the support we've received for the disco this year and community support from the Penticton Western News and Castanet, Struthers Tech, Minutemen Press, and those are the major sponsors this year. But we've also been given many prizes for the silent auction from all sorts of small businesses around, and I do just want to say a big thank you to all of those businesses that helped with the disco this year.
0: Okay, so before we get out of here, I would just maybe one more time, a few places where folks can get a hold of the Access Center, again, for volunteer opportunities, donations, and that kind of thing. I'd like to make it as easy as possible for people to find you.
1: Thank you. Yeah, so it's 304 Martin Street. We're upstairs. There is an elevator, and that's in Penticton. We have the, and you can just contact us if you need to go to Summerland or Oliver. It's 250-493-6822. Our website is accesscenter.org, and you can get all the information there. Just call our Penticton office, and we will connect you in any way that we can.
0: Excellent. Katrina, thank you so much for doing this, for joining me. It was a pleasure to learn about the Access Center. I hope that we get some turnout for you from doing this.
1: Thanks so much, Chris.
0: Thank you. All right, folks. Sorry about the technical difficulties off the top of the hour. Some audio output issues. Such is the fun in producing community radio. Again, that was Katrina McEwen from the Access Center. Check them out at accesscenter.org or visit them at 304 Martin Street. Quickly moving along, next up we have Carrie Bourne, Executive Director from the South Okanagan Medical Foundation. The Medical Foundation is largely responsible for filing many of the volunteer positions available at the new David E. Campy Tower, opening up in just less than 2 months now. We've been watching the new hospital tower go up for quite a while, and I know you will be keenly interested in what Carrie has to say. Welcome to Speak Out. With me today, I'm excited to bring you from the South Okanagan and Similkameen Medical Foundation, Executive Director Carrie Bourne. Carrie, how are you doing?
2: Hi, Chris. I'm doing great.
0: Excellent. Thank you for being here. I appreciate taking the time to come talk to us. I know we'll get there, but there's a big exciting thing that we're going to get to talk about that I think most people in town are very aware of. So,
2: yeah, I'm looking forward to this talk today. And if my voice goes a little fuzzy, it's that time of year.
0: Oh, I hear that. Actually, we had to postpone this interview once because I actually lost my voice for 2 or 3 days there. So I thank you again for being patient and rescheduling.
2: Yeah, no problem.
0: So when we were starting this program, one of the things I was tasked with doing was making a list of various community organizations. And there are a few I was aware of. There was some I found through simple Google searches. But I'm embarrassed to tell you that I was not aware of your foundation. And I happened to be strolling through Cherry Lane Mall a couple of weeks ago where you had a booth set up. And I ran into, you know, some of your foundation cohorts who filled me in a little bit. So I guess my first question to you is, for someone like me, who doesn't know exactly what it is you do, in simple terms, what is the Medical Foundation?
2: Well, the Medical Foundation has as its task to raise money for the South Okanagan-Similkameen region. Of course, the population of that region goes from all the way from Princeton all the way down to Osuyas. And of course, the largest majority of people living in the Penticton area. So we're raising money for Penticton Hospital, for Princeton Hospital, for SOGH, which is the hospital in Oliver. And there's a health center in Carameas. And then there's actually a number of extended care units we raise money for Moog House, for hospice. So we raise money for many health-centered places. We kind of focus on, when people ask what we raise money for, we often do say equipment, but actually in our mandate, it's actually patient comforts.
0: Okay.
2: And that can go, of course, that can be medical equipment, but it can also be related to training for that medical equipment. Sometimes we're helping a nurse get training for equipment that we help buy.
0: In other words, the reach of the government or the government funding for these medical services only goes so far, and then your foundation is the bridge between that gap of the needs versus what's funded.
2: You know, that's exactly the way it is. That probably happened a number of decades ago. I've been involved in fundraising since February 1981, and so I've spent quite a few years in healthcare, about a third of that time in healthcare. And yes, the government supplies a lot, but the community often is asking for more, and that's wherever you go in British Columbia, actually right across Canada. And so often it's a community that steps up and says, hey, we want an improved service, and can we help pay for it? And so that's kind of where that started many, many years ago in healthcare. And a lot of times it's state-of-the-art medical equipment where it starts. People would like, it might be a new ultrasound machine, or it might be a CT scan, or in our case, with this new patient care tower that's coming open in a few weeks, it's a brand new MRI. It's a brand new SPECT CT, which is nuclear medicine, some X-ray equipment, beds, everything, lots of stuff that's going to be brand new.
0: Cycling back to yourself, though, how long have you been involved with the foundation, and how did you get involved?
2: I came here in the summer of 2016. I tell people when they ask that, I say, you know, when I moved to the city, I actually knew nobody here. Just some of the board members who helped hire me. I was at the University of Calgary for about 4 years. I've been involved in many areas of fundraising over the years, but my specialty actually the last 8 to 10 years has actually been wills and estates, because a lot of people give gifts in that way. And so I've dealt with actually over about 300 estates over the years. But I have knowledge in a lot of areas, whether it be from golf tournaments to raising money annually through the mail. I even actually ran a phone campaign in Edinburgh at Harriet Watt University back in the late 90s. I went there for a few months and did a contract. So I've done a variety of things over the years.
0: So the foundation itself, how familiar are you with its history? You know, when did it start? How has it evolved over time? Are you aware of those things?
2: Yeah, somewhat. You know, I did my own research when I came here. There is a little bit that's online. We started as a society, as a charitable not-for-profit back in 1981, so we've been around a long time. A lot of the work that was done in the early years, and really even throughout the years, to this day, is done by volunteers. We have a board of directors. It's a mixture of people in the community. We have a number of people from Penticton, Summerland. We have someone from Oliver. We have someone from Carameas and Osuyas. And so and there's kind of a rotation over the years. We have some members on our board of directors, volunteers that have been, you know, over 10 years, but we also have a number of them, probably a third of the board, that have just been a year or two.
0: Okay. So you mentioned how that you raise money to supply equipment, or basically any medical need that may arise that's not funded. How do those needs get to the foundation? In other words, what's the do you just work closely with the hospitals themselves, and they contact you and say, give you a list of a wish list, so to speak? Or how do those various needs get to the foundation? And
2: that's actually what it's called. It's also actually called a wish list.
0: Okay.
2: It's an equipment wish list. And so the tradition in hospitals, and our hospitals works that way, there's needs that come forward, usually from managers. It could come from physicians, but it's also often coming from department managers in the various departments, whether it be cardiology or radiology, maternity, wherever it comes, there will be equipment list needs. And those come to, you know, come forward in a group, and they look at it, what is the government going to be able to fund? The government provides funding every year for hospitals in British Columbia, and a lot of that equipment does get purchased on a regular basis. However, the want or the needs list is often longer than the amount of dollars available. And that's where foundations across step in. So we step in, we are part of that process. And we look at the things that are not going to get funded or may not get funded for two or three more years because of the priority. And we say, you know, that's something the residents of Penticton or Asuias or, Oliver or Princeton need. And then we step in and we help. And sometimes we do fundraising to find that money. And sometimes it just comes in. People are just generous. The most common donation that comes to us daily is someone that just walks in the office or sends goes online and says, you know, I've had great service. I'm what would be called a grateful patient.
0: Right.
2: And they write a check or they do a credit card donation, and they're just thankful for the great care, and they want to show their thankfulness through a generous gift.
0: Yeah, no, that's fantastic. My next question, I think I'm going to skip the next question because what I had written down here was, why is the Medical Foundation important to the community? But I think you've covered that. I mean, you can see that the need for care surpasses what's available. And you're also saying, though, that beyond just equipment, is there personal care or one-on-one care that you help fund or provide, or at-home care or any of those type of things beyond machinery?
2: Not a lot, but there is kind of a shift that's happening in the way healthcare is going to be provided in the future. There's a lot more community care focus that's coming down. The government has spoke about that, and so we will be part of that. And so it may not be just it's not likely that we'll necessarily be buying, say, a wheelchair for somebody in a home. There are charities that do that. So we may, but it's not likely because, again, if we're providing something, we would want that wheelchair to be used available for everyone,
0: sure,
2: not yeah. one person specifically. But we are going to be more and more involved in that in the future, where we're providing the resources or helping to provide the resources that the community wants in healthcare, wherever that is, whether it be a healthcare center that's maybe not necessarily a hospital. So that is changing. But currently, almost all the money that we raise goes directly into the facilities that people are quite familiar with.
0: Fair enough. Well, let's get to the big topic at hand, the new Penticton Regional Hospital Tower. Now, I live just a few blocks from there, so I've watched the erection of the tower daily from my backyard. You know, everybody in town is aware of its construction. I know it's something that was desired to happen for a long time, and there are those that are thankful that it is. In your words, what does that tower mean to the city, and what is it going to help provide?
2: It means a lot. And, you know, for you, Chris, for me, we're going to be using that tower. You've got family. You're going to be using it. It's about time in a lot of people's viewpoint. I've only lived here about, like I say, 2.5 years, but we hear daily from people that come in that they're just so thankful. They're excited. They want to see it. We've actually started doing tours for some of our donors, especially some of our more significant donors. And it's a David E. Campy Tower. David's well known in the community. He's given a lot to the community in many ways, specifically in healthcare, but in other areas too. And we want to say thank you for his gift on, you know, always. We're just always going to be thankful for what he's helped us with. We're well on the way to raising the $20 million necessary. But then actually with David's gifts towards the MRI and the nuclear medicine that he helped fund, we're actually raised in this community already. We're nearing $23 million that's been received for this tower, that's going into the tower. That's a lot of money. We always talk about the $20 million, but that's because that's what the campaign was, how it was structured about 4 years ago. But after that campaign of 20 was started, David stepped forward and did over and above. because he gave a gift to the tower, but then he did over and above. So it's important to all of us. It could be ambulatory care. It could be a really expanded CAS clinic, you know, where you got, you know, if you've ever been where we currently operate out of, quite small. A cardiology, if you've been in cardiology and had an ECG, it's quite small. But the new area, it's large, it's up to date, it's new equipment. People are going to be excited. The ORs, I was just in one the other day, or actually at the window looking in, it's massive.
0: Nice.
2: It's just massive. Almost everything comes from the ceiling. So when a patient has had an operation, they're rolled out. If there's any carts, medical carts, they're all on wheels. They're rolled out, and a cleaner can come in and just clean corner to corner. It's just everything state of the art. Brand new monitors. Everything is just it's impressive.
0: That's excellent. Now, beyond the fact that it's going to have more room, we're going to have more room for patients. We're going to provide more modern, up to date care. Is another side effect of that? Are we going to attract more physicians and more experts in the medical field because we have this tower?
2: Well, we hope so.
0: Okay.
2: Yeah, you know, it is already happening. The UBC School of Medicine started in the summer of 2016. And so we started to get residents, and some of those are staying. And so that's a new thing for this community, that some of these residents, we've been getting four per year. And they have a 2-year stint. They used to come here and just spend a few weeks in Penticton at the hospital, but now their residence is for four, their center, or they're based here for a 2-year period. And yeah, some of those are settling here. So that's one way we're going to attract, but we're also just people want to come and work in a brand new facility. Our hospital administrator, Carl Meadows, I've heard him say publicly that it's going to be the most state-of-the-art hospital of this type in Canada. And I guess that makes sense because it's going to be the newest.
0: Right.
2: And they haven't cut corners. There's been so much study done. They want to have the best. They want to be set up for the future. So it's going to be good.
0: Excellent. And this is how I came across your foundation at the mall. They had a booth set up. So you currently have a drive on for volunteers.
2: We do.
0: With the opening of the tower. What do you need volunteers for?
2: Oh, we need lots of them. So the manager of that, Lana Stalker, had a volunteer, the thing that you saw at the mall, drop by and trying to recruit. So we need volunteers. It could be wayfinding, which we now have in the current hospital. If you walk in the main entrance, you'll see a front booth. There's two volunteers sitting there pretty well all day long and helping people find their way. That'll be in the new tower as well. They use them in a number of the clinics. Almost every clinic you go into in the current facility, you will see volunteers sitting or helping people get around, guiding them, helping in a variety of things. We also need volunteers as part of our cafe. We actually have a shortage. We run a cafe 5 days a week. In the new tower, we're going to be running 6 days a week. Cafe raises money for the hospital for medical equipment. And so we actively need volunteers. So if you would like to become a barista, trained by the best, our manager is an expert, and we're training all the time. We desperately need volunteers to help work in our cafe and they're during the week. But the hospital as a whole needs them. There's some really wonderful opportunities.
0: So if someone was interested in becoming a volunteer, how would they get a hold of you? How do they find you?
2: Yeah, so they could contact me directly. I'm not the volunteer coordinator. There's actually somebody with Interior Health that organizes that. Her name, again, is Alana Stalker. But I'll give you the hospital phone number. Can I repeat that?
0: Please.
2: Okay. Yeah, so phone and ask for the volunteer coordinator. The number is 250-492-4000. That's just a general hospital. But if you say, I'd like to speak to the volunteer coordinator, Lana, you will be put through, and she would love to take your information and set up a training and an in orientation, and you can talk over your opportunities.
0: Excellent. And going back to you're talking about donations and people going to the website, if anybody listening today is one of those gracious donors or would like to become one, same thing, just head to the website or...
2: That's the easiest and best way. Nowadays, we're all, you know, technology is the way to go. Just SOS Medical Foundation, .com, and easy way to make a donation. You can there's a drop down menu. You can pick what you'd like it, where you'd like it to go, or fill in a blank. But no, we need our number one priority right now is getting to the end of this campaign. We're going to get there. We've always said that we'd like to get there this year when the tower opens, but we're actually So we're raising $20 million, but of the $20 million, about $2 million goes into the brand new emergency department.
0: Okay.
2: So it's not all $20 million going into the tower. It's about 18 or thereabouts, and about $2 million because we're getting a brand new emergency department, and they will be breaking ground or breaking concrete. The date has not been set, but it's likely going to be sometime this summer or September. Interior Health will be setting that date pretty soon. So that's going to happen. That's approximately a year and a half, 2 year project. And I've seen the plans. It's going to be very nice. Again, state of the art emergency department for Penticton.
0: Fantastic. One of the last things I wanted to touch on as far as donations go, again, perusing a number of websites of the different organizations, great organizations here in town. One difference I noticed on your website that I didn't see on the others is the Donor Bill of Rights.
2: Yes.
0: Why is that important and what is that about?
2: The Donor Bill of Rights is kind of it's a universal bill that was stated or drawn up a number of years ago. I've seen it since I started fundraising, again, 28, 29 years ago. And it's something that a number of charities like to stand behind. We like to stand behind. And we want donors to know that we stand behind that. They can see it on our website if they wonder what we stand for in a general principle, integrity, the ability of donors to have rights in where their donations are going, and they have confidence in where they're giving their donations to. We have a board of directors that I report to that also monitor, like, are we doing what we say we're going to be doing? We have an auditor that looks at, you know, businesses get audited, charities get audited. The charitable audit is very precise, or maybe that's not the right term, but it's a long and expensive process. Every year we get audited very, very closely, how our money is spent, where it is spent. And so donors have the knowledge or the confidence that their donations are being used wisely and correctly.
0: It makes sense.
2: Hey, and Chris, I love the Oilers hat.
0: Thank you. We're friends now. No, that all sounds really, really good, and it just makes sense. Before I let you go here, though, is there anything that you'd like to add?
2: Oh, you know, as a fundraiser, I just have to say thank you. We have, there's a couple of us in the office that do most of the fundraising, myself and John Morehouse, who's our communications and development coordinator, officer. And so John and I are always talking daily about, you know, who we need to talk to and say thank you to. I'm a firm believer there's different ways to raise money in a community. I feel often the best way to raise money is what we call a stewardship model. You say thank you to people and they just continue to give. And that's really been the case with this fundraising drive. People come in, they make that first donation, whether it be $100 or $10,000 or much more. And it seems like then a year later, they give again because they felt that that was wisely used. And we are genuinely grateful for the support of the community. We had, in the new tower, we had 84 opportunities for patient care rooms. They were $30,000 each. They were gone a year ago already. Now we still have a few opportunities for naming. In the new emergency department, there's 17 emergency rooms and 2 trauma rooms. And so we are providing opportunities there too if people would like recognition. And some people do. It's a nice way to, if you live in the community, to do so. About half the emergency rooms are already called, are taken up. They're $25,000 each. So I want to remind people those opportunities are still out there and to get recognition. But, you know, number one, generosity. And we just want to say thank you and encourage it.
0: Excellent. Lastly, do you have any upcoming events or any fundraisers that you know of in the near future that anyone can attend? Or,
2: well, not the general public, but we do have some things. I'm hoping some of the people that are listening are people that support us because they're asking. A lot of our donors are saying, hey, can we see the new tower? Can we see it? And yes, we are going to be. We can't let the Interior Health is actually going to be, from my understanding, Interior Health will be planning an open house. That's kind of the intent. But we as a foundation are going to say thank you to our donors, and we want to do that. We have a donor wall that's getting put up. So we want to, our significant donors are going to be invited, allowed to come, allowed, that's not the right word, but invited to a little event. We'd like to say it's a wine and cheese, but it won't be a wine and cheese. It's in the hospital. It'll be a punch bowl and cheese. And we're going to do tours and thank them. So that's coming up. But every fall, we do a thank you event for our donors, and we get oh, I guess we get between 200 and 300 people that come out. We mail to hundreds in the community, so that support the foundation. We do that. We call it our bash. That's in November every year, and at the lakeside. So we do events. We don't do a lot of fundraising events directly, but we do have some third party things that happen this summer. This last summer we had 2 golf tournaments. One raised over $60,000, and one raised the tees up Peach City tees up that the women do. I can't remember the number. I think it was about between $40,000 and $50,000 last year.
0: Yeah, great.
2: So there are events that others do on our behalf or to raise money for the hospital.
0: Excellent. Well, Carrie, I found this very informative, and I'm very excited for the new opening. And again, thank you for being here. I appreciate the chat.
2: Chris, I enjoyed it. And again, this is great.
0: Excellent. All right, moving quickly along to our last interview. We're a little tight for time. I have Lara Harker of the Penticton Public Library. She is a youth services technician, and she heads up many of the free programs that kids in the Penticton area can take advantage of. We're sitting here today with Lara Harker. She is a youth services technician with the Penticton Library. How are you doing, Lara?
3: I'm doing very good. Thank you. How are you?
0: I'm excellent. Thank you for being here. I really appreciate you taking the time to talk to us. Youth services technician, what does that mean?
3: So I provide all of the programming for children aged 8 to 18. So I cover the tween and the teen areas of our programming. But I also wear the hats of I do public service for the reference desk. I do circulation things. I also perform some outreach, and that's not just for the age group that I work with. I do a lot of things. I usually tell people, you know, it's what I don't do is usually the question.
0: Okay. you wear many hats.
3: Yes.
0: Well, that's good. You're the perfect person to talk about. When did you get involved with the library? How long have you been there?
3: Almost 2.5 years now. I, was lucky enough to, apply and then successfully get the job right after I finished my library technician diploma.
0: Oh, nice.
3: Yeah.
0: So what attracted you to that?
3: It kind of popped up, and my friend told me about the position, and she was like, hey, I'm applying for this, but this looks like your dream job. And I looked at the posting and I said, oh, it is. So yeah, I've always wanted to work with youth. My background was kind of in teaching, and it didn't quite fit the career path I wanted. And then I ended up going to library technician school, and it worked out that way.
0: All right. Well, so talk about some of the programs that you're in charge of.
3: The main thing I do for teens is I run something called a youth advisory committee. It's not exactly a program. It's monthly meetings that I host at the library, and teens from the community come and we meet and we talk about, you know, how the library is doing for teen services. Are we, you know, serving you guys well? Are we doing what you want to see? And they also tell me what programs they want. So even though I run the programs and I, do all the logistics, I don't actually decide the content. They're telling me exactly what they want.
0: Okay.
3: So again, part of that is from the Youth Advisory Committee, we design all the teen nights, and those are also monthly. So that's for teens. We're hoping to do a little bit more here and there. Like, we have Teen Tech Week coming up at the beginning of March. And that's not something that we've really done a lot for, but I'm trying to push towards doing more for that this year. And then on the tween side, I co-run the steam-powered program with Chandra from the museum, and I also run the after-school coding club. And then outside of that, I host the Lego program. That's two times a month, and that's our Lego club.
0: Okay, Lego Club, tell me about that. That sounds cool. As someone who is a massive Lego fan as a kid, and I have 2 daughters who are also very much into Lego, what's all that about?
3: Well, it used to be just for tweens, and that was the 9 to 12 age range. And I always would have kids coming, and they're like, oh, Lego, I want to go, but I'm 5. So we ended up, when we did like the overhaul of all the tween programs, we opened up the Lego Club to a younger audience, which is where a lot of our users are coming from, or where our patrons are coming from. So I have like little kids who tell me, I just turned 5, I can come to Lego Club. But as for what we do, I have a bunch of Lego that we just put out, and kids can free build, or they can do something called Lego Passport. And so it's just a booklet that I've designed with a bunch of little Lego challenges in it. So it's like build with numbers, build with problem solving. So you have to make an invention, you have to do something with colors. And I always get the kids to tell me what they're building, because then they can, you know, articulate exactly what they've done. And even if I have a hard time seeing what they've built to begin with, they tell me and they get really into it. So that's really nice to see. And for every challenge they complete, they get stickers. And we've also recently added Kiva planks and steam STEM-based building tool called Qubits.
0: Okay.
3: Or a building block.
0: Now, my daughter specifically, my oldest, has participated in some of your STEAM programs.
3: Yes.
0: She's all about the coding stuff, that a lot of things that are beyond me that she's very interested in. I'm happy to facilitate them. So I'm interested in talking about that a little bit. So you say STEAM, STEM. I've seen both. For the rest of us who don't know what that means, what is STEAM or STEM, and what's the difference between the two?
3: Okay, so STEM was kind of the original acronym that seemed to be circulating, and that's the science, technology, engineering, and math. We've added in the A for arts, and that's what makes it STEAM. And for the library, we're interpreting the arts as creativity, creative expression, thinking outside the box. So it's all kind of, you know, linked into all the other aspects of the STEM.
0: So using technology for artistic expression, or vice versa, I suppose?
3: A bit of both, yeah. And so, like, when we did a math program recently, and that involved a bit of art. And then we also had another program recently to do, it was based around the solar eclipse that just happened on, I think it was the 21st. And so part of that was they had to build an eclipse model, and you could actually, they were really into coloring the model once it was all built. So that was nice.
0: Yeah, some of this stuff is, it's a bit beyond me, but I know that my daughter particularly enjoys a lot of the robot coding, you know, definitely the computer coding, robot coding, that she comes home with all these strange names for the different kinds of robots and that. And I think that's really cool. And I believe it's important. But if you were talking to another parent, why do you think it's an important way of learning?
3: It's just a different way of approaching problem solving. It goes back to that, where it's a different way of working through a process. Like, when you talk about coding, from what I've seen, and just to clarify, my background is not in coding. I have a Bachelor of Music. So a lot of the times what I'm doing is I'm trying to stay ahead of the curve with the kids. So I am learning along with them. This was something that just kind of fell in my lap, and I half chased it. So
0: excellent. Yeah.
3: It's a fun learning experience. But yeah, so going back to the problem solving, it's just, instead of working through a process maybe with pencil and paper, it's they're seeing something on a screen. They can see visual representations of code, or they can see the text code. And it's just like, I give them a problem of, okay, I want you to make a bear dance across a screen. We're going to give you the skills to do the basics of this, and then again, bringing in that art, be creative with it and how you're doing something different from your friend.
0: Creativity through technology.
3: Yeah.
0: Very, very cool. Since you've been there in your 2.5 years, can you tell me about something, a project or either a program that you've worked on that you're really proud of? Like, what has been one of your favorite moments so far?
3: I think probably the whole STEAM initiative that we've started. Like, in the process of launching the program, we went through a lot of hoops and had to do a lot of different layers of jumps and everything to get it going. But once it started, there was just a lot of aha moments that we had with the kids, where it's like, oh, the technology's not working, but now it's working and they're having a ton of fun. So a lot of my memorable moments, for example, is when we finally got one of our robots that you mentioned. It's the Sphero. Getting them all to work at the same time was probably one of the most amazing moments. And then the kids started having a lot more fun. And it was also on a day when we were doing, the program was based on BattleBots. So they got to build like shells for the robots and then like code them and drive them around, and they had to defeat each other. So it was really nice just seeing the kids having a lot of fun. And even my program assistant came to me afterwards and she said, that was really good.
0: Nice. Yeah, no, very satisfying. So what would you like to do in the future? You know, what's something that you can either tell me something that you're working on now, or is there a place you'd like to go or a goal you'd like to get to?
3: So before I can answer that, I kind of want to talk about the whole goal with our program is providing access and opportunity for any of the patrons involved. So for all of our 8 to 12 year olds, we just want to have this technology available for them so they can, you know, play around with it, see if it's something that they want to pursue. And that was why we started doing all the STEM stuff and the coding stuff as well. So for the future, we do have something in the works that's kind of on the back burner. I don't want to say too much yet because our biggest barrier for that is kind of staff time and funding. So we're trying to pursue avenues to solve both of those barriers or overcome both of those barriers. But I am allowed to say it involves expanding our collection in a way that will hopefully better serve all of our patrons and Penticton.
0: Very nice. Yeah, we'll look forward to that. Whatever it is, when it comes.
3: We're not sure when it'll happen. We're hoping soon, but yeah.
0: Well, you say that part of what you're doing is depending on funding, which is very typical of many of the services and organizations that are going to be on this program. For your funding, you know, where does it come from? And are there ways that others can get involved? Or do you have fundraisers and that kind of thing? You know, how do you raise your capital in order to proceed with your program?
3: So specifically for starting the after school coding club, that was our biggest barrier for that one as well, was the funding. So we pursued a few different avenues and we eventually decided on crowdfunding for that, which we were successful with. We raised enough money to get like all of our hardware, which was the Chromebooks and then the Spheros, the educational robots that we used. And so we were really lucky with public support with that. Other sources that we have for our funding for that are also is money that we receive from the Kootenai Library Federation. And then we also were really, really lucky with the generosity of a local group, the 100 Women Who Care.
0: Okay.
3: They donated money to us. And there is money for like upkeep of the programs within our budget. So like if there's an accident with any of the technology and everything, that's covered. And then we're also trying to incorporate other things as, you know, funding allows.
0: So do you have any upcoming fundraisers, or is there a place where people can go to donate should they so choose?
3: I believe there's a donation button on our website, so www.pentictonlibrary.ca. But in terms of upcoming fundraisers, we don't really have anything planned in the works, but any donation we always appreciate very, very much. In terms of working with the community, we're always looking for partners in our community. So I think this would be a great opportunity to just kind of put the word out there that if there are people who are, you know, experts in the science, technology, engineering, arts, and math field who would be interested in partnering with the library for the purpose of working with youth and introducing them to different things. We're always very keen on that.
0: Okay.
3: We had someone from the observatory, the radio observatory, who came in and helped with the program. We've had people come in and talk about geology in the area. And yeah, any people who are specifically who are local who can contribute and share their knowledge, we're always like deeply, deeply appreciative of that.
0: Excellent. Well, yeah, anyone with some sort of specific knowledge or technology background that.
3: Yeah, yeah. Or coding background. I know there's sources in Kelowna, but it's always from what research I've been able to do here in town and reaching out, it's always been a bit of a struggle balancing that with everything else that I'm doing. So I think now would be a very good time for me to have an opportunity to say, hey, we're here. We'd love to work with you.
0: Perfect. Well, and I hope that this is part of that opportunity. So if, you know, again, as a parent, where do we go to find out about the programs and how to get involved?
3: So all of our information about the programs is listed on our website, the www.pentictonlibrary.ca. And we also use our Facebook page to advertise. And there's a link to our Facebook page through an icon, I believe, in the top right corner of our website.
0: Okay.
3: So that's pretty robust. We try and post on that for everything that's upcoming. We use Twitter as well, and we're starting to try and break into Instagram a little bit more.
0: So how have you found attendance and reception to some of your programs so far?
3: With the after school coding club, it's been very, very good, to the point that I've actually had to schedule a program that was the exact same as an existing one because our wait list was so big for it.
0: That's excellent.
3: Yeah, there was a really big demand, and that was, again, with the Spheros. They seem to be our most popular topic of choice just because they see a robot and the kids are like, oh, we can control a robot. And they also kind of look like BB-8 from Star Wars, so that might be
0: you got me. Well. That sounds awesome.
3: But yeah, frequently, for example, right now I have registration open for our first program of 2019. Registration was full within a day and I've got 8 children waiting on the waiting list. So we haven't really had much of a problem filling our wait list or filling our registration. And these are really the only programs that we have registration for just because of our limit of technology and our limit, again, of staff time. And just so we can give the kids a good experience with, it's about a 6-to-1 ratio with myself and my program assistant.
0: Awesome. Okay, well, I think that about does it. So thank you, Lara, very much.
4: 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I'd like to thank our guests, Katrina McEwen of the Access Center, Carrie Bourne of the South Okanagan Similkameen Medical Foundation, and Lara Harker from the Penticton Public Library.
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0: From New York, this is Democracy Now!
1: Right now, you can see all of the worst aspects of America's food system that I wrote about 25 years ago coming to the fore. And I hope it's like a terrible fever that will break.
0: 25 years ago, the investigative journalist Eric Schlosser wrote the landmark book Fast Food Nation, The Dark Side of the All-American Meal. Today, the U.S. food system is under increasing attack as the Trump administration slashes jobs and regulations. At the same time, it's importing 660 million pounds of mystery meat. We'll find out what's behind the mystery. Then we speak to the philosopher Susan Neiman, author of the new book, Call It Evil, Understanding the Trump Era.
2: If killing fishermen and schoolgirls and peacefully protesting demonstrators is not evil, I don't know what is.
0: All that and more coming up. Welcome to Democracy Now!, democracynow.org, The War and Peace Report. I'm Amy Goodman. The United Nations warns at least 9 children were killed and more than 57,000 children have been displaced in Yemen during 2 weeks of fighting between Saudi-backed Yemeni government

0: Administration's decision not to join Saudi attacks in Yemen comes as the Associated Press reports the kingdom is running low on missile interceptors. Saudi officials have reportedly asked France, Pakistan, Egypt, and the United Kingdom to help defend against missiles and drones after the U.S. saw its own stockpiles depleted during the Iran war. President Trump said Wednesday Iranian officials had reached out to the U.S. to negotiate a deal, telling reporters, quote, hopefully we're towards the end of the war, Trump said. There was no confirmation of Trump's claim from Tehran, where just one day earlier, a top official publicly rejected talks unless all of Iran's conditions are met. Since ordering attacks on Iran in February, President Trump has claimed dozens of times the war had been won or was about to end. The Federal Reserve has voted unanimously to hike interest rates for the first time since 2023. Fed Chair Kevin Warsh announced the quarter percentage point increase in the benchmark interest on Wednesday.
1: Inflation is the problem. Stable prices have been the problem for now more than 5.5 years. So what the committee decided to do today was take an action to ensure a timelier return to our price stability objective.
0: Warsh did not directly acknowledge the role the U.S. and Israeli war in Iran played in driving up the cost of energy and other goods and services. He declined to answer questions about how President Trump would react to higher interest rates. Following Warsh's announcement, Trump blasted the Fed as very hostile, very political, and called on it to lower its benchmark interest rate from its current rate of up to 4% to 1% or lower. The price of oil has fallen slightly after surging this week to its highest level since the 2022 energy crisis. Brent crude is trading at about $103 a barrel following reports Saudi Arabia is offering additional crude shipments via Oman after drone attacks damaged the east-west oil pipeline to the Red Sea. According to estimates by Brown University researchers, the Iran war, along with fallout from Russia's invasion of Ukraine, has cost U.S. consumers an extra $107 billion in fuel spending. On Wednesday, U.S. Energy Secretary Chris Wright acknowledged what he called a short-term problem during a Fox News interview.
2: Yes, this has taken some energy resources out of the marketplace. It is causing a short-term sacrifice for Americans right now, but this is to end Iran's ability to forever drive up energy prices.
0: In the occupied West Bank, Palestinian-American journalist Naha Hamed was arrested by Israeli authorities as she returned from covering Israeli settler attacks in Masafer Yatta. She's a freelance journalist and a drop site news contributor. She was detained near a village in Bethlehem as she and two other Palestinian journalists were returning from reporting for Turkish news outlet TRT. Meanwhile, in Gaza, Palestinians in Gaza City held funerals Wednesday for people who were killed when a bombed-out apartment building collapsed. A relative of the victim said his uncle and his uncle's entire family had been killed.
3: Let the world know that the war has not stopped yet, and the proof is here. They said that construction materials would be allowed in and that Gaza City would be rebuilt, or rather, that caravans would be brought in. But unfortunately, my uncle was killed along with his family, without having a safe place to protect himself and his family.
0: New York Democratic Congress member Gregory Meeks has refused to clear President Trump's $2.8 billion arms sale of 2,000-pound bombs to Israel. Meeks is the top Democrat on the House Foreign Affairs Committee. In a statement, he said, quote, the Trump administration has not provided sufficient assurances that these weapons will be used by the Netanyahu government in accordance with U.S. law and with appropriate protections for civilians. I therefore will not clear this sale at this time, Meeks said. The sale is funded by foreign military financing, a program in which the U.S. gives Israel taxpayer money that Israel then spends on U.S.-made weapons. Here in New York, an interfaith coalition has unveiled a 330-foot memorial shroud bearing the handwritten names of 20,000 children killed in Israeli attacks on the Gaza Strip since 2023. On Wednesday, groups including Priests Against Genocide, Dr.

0: Against Genocide and Justice for All presented the Gaza Children's Shroud at the Church Center for the United Nations across from UN headquarters. This comes as the UN General Assembly is currently in session ahead of high-level talks next week when world leaders will gather for a general debate. At Wednesday's event, Democracy Now! Spoke with Riyad Mansour, the permanent observer of the State of Palestine, to the UN.
1: Losing 20,000 plus children in the Gaza Strip alone through this genocide, this is a huge crime against humanity and against the Palestinian people. And those who are responsible for that crime should be held accountable. In Gaza alone, 1 million Palestinian children who are still alive. They need food, they need humanitarian assistance, they need the evacuation of all of the Israeli army, they need freedom, they need dignity. Palestine has to be free.
0: On Wednesday, the State Department announced it would continue to deny visas to Palestinian officials, including Mahmoud Abbas, the leader of the Palestine Liberation Organization and the Palestinian Authority. Abbas is prevented from attending the annual United Nations General Assembly in New York next week. In Florida, Palestinian human rights attorney Noor Erekat was arrested Tuesday as more than 100 people packed a public budget hearing to oppose plans by Palm Beach County to invest $1 billion in government-backed securities that fund the State of Israel. County commissioners limited public comment to just 1 minute and had sheriff's deputies remove people from the hearing when they spoke out against Israel bonds, claiming bond investments were a policy matter rather than a budget item. The commissioners then declared a recess to clear out even more members of the public. That's when Noor Erekat says she was arrested.
2: They are evicting people for applauding. They are insulting their own constituents. They have shut down what people can talk about. This is a very clear and obvious overturn of any kind of democratic order, even the semblance of democratic order. They want us to leave. This sheriff is now telling us to leave. We are staying. You are witnessing an absolute assault on democracy in Palm Beach County in defense of Israel against all of their constituents sitting in the room who oppose genocide and against the slaughter of children.
0: OpenAI has disclosed 6 more incidents involving what it's calling unexpected or concerning behavior by AI agents. The disclosures announced Wednesday include instances where AI models cheated on tests, covered up mistakes, moved files onto the open internet without permission, and secretly used a makeshift bulletin board to share information with other AI agents. This follows other instances where frontier models self-organized into swarms and engaged in strategic deception, self-preservation, and power-seeking. OpenAI said it was introducing a new framework for tracking, investigating, and disclosing cases of what it calls misalignment, where an AI agent's goals or actions diverge from human intentions, values, or instructions. On Capitol Hill, the House overwhelmingly approved the Ratepayer Protection Act, a bill aimed at shielding customers from soaring electricity costs due to the rapid rollout of AI data centers. Following its passage, the Republican House Speaker, Mike Johnson, canceled votes scheduled for Thursday and adjourned the House until after November's midterm elections. That's despite a letter written by more than 100 House Democrats urging Johnson to cancel the recess in order to craft new legislation on AI safeguards. The House will also avoid voting on articles of impeachment against Defense Secretary Pete Hegseth that were introduced by the Republican Kentucky Congressmember Massey. The Pentagon said Wednesday it had blown up a vessel in the eastern Pacific after boarding it, abducting its crew and handing them over to Ecuadorian authorities. As in previous boat strikes, U.S. Southern Command provided no evidence to back its claims the vessel was involved in narco-trafficking. The Trump administration's claimed at least 65 strikes on boats in the Caribbean and eastern Pacific since last September, reportedly killing at least 230 people. Amnesty International has condemned the attacks as illegal extrajudicial killings at sea and murder. At The Hague, former Philippines President Rodrigo Duterte appeared in person at the International Criminal Court Wednesday. He's facing three counts of crimes against humanity over his drug war. ICC prosecutors allege Duterte created, funded, and armed death squads that killed as many as 30,000 people in so-called anti-drug operations. This is the mother of one of Duterte's victims.
3: We pray that the ICC judges are wise and will not allow it to drag any longer for our sake. Like me, I'm already getting older. I do not know how long I have in this world. And when that happens, how can I continue fighting for my child?
0: In Indonesia, El Nino weather conditions are driving up temperatures and causing punishing droughts, as Indonesia is facing its most intense wildfire season in 11 years. Respiratory infections caused by hazardous wildfire pollution have more than doubled in just over a week. Volunteers are distributing oxygen cylinders to residents and firefighters. The air has also turned unhealthy in neighboring Singapore and Malaysia. This is Mimi Marlina, a mother of two children battling respiratory problems.
4: My child's health has been affected by this bad air. Her health is declining. She's coughing, has fevers, and runny nose. I'm afraid she will have trouble breathing. We can still hold it off with medicines, but I'm concerned that if this persists, it will lead to worse illnesses.
0: And the Trump administration's moving to gut a key provision of the Endangered Species Act. According to an internal memo obtained by The New York Times, under the memo's reinterpretation, only intentionally harming an animal would break the law. Accidental killings or injuries due to economic activity would not. Andrew Mergen, a law professor at Harvard University, said, quote, "What the administration's proposing to do is take all the force out of what we've all understood the act to mean. Don't kill endangered species." What they seem to be saying in this document is it doesn't matter if you killed an endangered species if you didn't mean to, unquote. 21 attorneys general have filed a lawsuit seeking to block implementation of the new Endangered Species Act rules. And those are some of the headlines. This is Democracy Now!, democracynow.org, The War and Peace Report. Coming up, Eric Schlosser, author of Fast Food Nation, The Dark Side of the All-American Meal. It's 25 years since the book came out. His latest article is headlined, "Why Did Trump Order Up 660 Million Pounds of Mystery Meat?" Stay with us.

0: Alash Ensemble performing at Brooklyn Folk Festival. This is Democracy Now!, democracynow.org, the War and Peace Report. I'm Amy Goodman.
1: And I'm Nermeen Sheikh. Welcome to our listeners and viewers across the country and around the world. If you buy a T-shirt at Gap, it will have a label that tells you where it was made. That's federal law. The same is true for automobiles, appliances, television sets, every fresh or frozen fruit and vegetable sold at the supermarket. Beef and pork are notable exceptions to these laws, and that may help to explain why President Trump signed a proclamation last month that will allow the duty-free importation of about 660 million pounds of inexpensive beef. If American consumers knew where that beef was coming from, they might not want to eat it. Those are the opening lines of a recent article in the New York Times headlined, Why Did Trump Order Up 660 Million Pounds of Mystery Meat?
0: The piece is written by investigative journalist and author Eric Schlosser. 25 years ago, he wrote the landmark book Fast Food Nation, The Dark Side of the All-American Meal. The 25th anniversary edition of the book is being published next week. Eric, welcome back to Democracy Now! I remember when we had you on 25 years ago this groundbreaking book, Fast Food Nation.
2: Yeah. I'm so sorry to be here talking about it again. I really wish these problems had been solved and that my book was only of antiquarian interest. But it's amazing to me to read the headlines and to look at what's happening right now. And the book is about fast food, but it's really about unchecked corporate power. And when you want to understand why 660 million pounds of some of the least expensive frozen beef that's going to go into fast food hamburgers, and why is that coming to the United States? Just remarkable unchecked corporate power.
0: Well, explain what mystery meat is and how mystery did this meat, come into being?
2: Mystery meat is a colloquial phrase for lean beef trimmings. These are little pieces of frozen beef, the beef that's most likely to be contaminated, taken from the outside of the animal. And it's sort of generic industrial meat that will then be ground into hamburger meat, mainly for fast food restaurants. And President Trump made a proclamation saying that 660 million pounds could be coming into the country. It's quite remarkable that we have this president who talks about America first and is so supported by rural America, but with a stroke of his pen is basically screwing over American ranchers. This beef is most likely coming from Brazil. And in my New York Times article, it's this remarkable coincidence that the day before Trump issued this proclamation, he met with the head of the biggest beef company in the world, JBS. His name is Josely Batista. He's one of the co-owners. He met with Josely Batista at the White House, who, you know, Maggie Haberman at the New York Times said is a friend of Melania's. I don't know what that connection is. But he met with Batista. And the next day issued this proclamation bringing in hundreds of millions of pounds of beef, most likely from Brazil. And another really weird coincidence is that the European Union has suspended all imports of beef from Brazil starting the first week of September. And Trump, in allowing these imports into the United States, just so happens the timing is the first week in September. So it smells like a pretty corrupt deal. And the European Union has suspended the import of Brazilian beef for concerns about antibiotic misuse. And this meat is some of the meat most likely to be contaminated. And this company, JBS, I mean, it's quite remarkable that Josely Batista was meeting with the president of the United States to help determine our agricultural policy when he has confessed to spending over $186 million bribing almost 2,000 legislators in Brazil, including three presidents of Brazil. And I've never met Mr. Batista, but he's clearly a very bright man to be able to bribe three presidents of Brazil and yet be meeting with the president of the United States and helping to determine our agricultural policy. I mean, he may have a great career in American politics.
1: Well, as you also point out, what makes it even more remarkable is that he was long considered persona non grata in the U.S.
2: Yeah.
1: And then, not long after his meeting with Trump in November at the White House, JBS got approval from the Securities and Exchange Commission to be listed on the New York Stock Exchange.
2: You know, the timing is a little different. The largest single donor to Trump's second inauguration was a subsidiary of JBS. They gave $5 million, which is more than any other politician, any other corporation or individual. And remarkably, not long after that donation, JBS got listed on the New York Stock Exchange, which is something the company had sought for years. But a bipartisan group of American senators, including Senator Marco Rubio at the time, was one of the most vocal critics of JBS. The corruption scandal in Brazil involved JBS bribing Brazilian politicians so that JBS could get loans from a state-controlled bank, and it used money from those loans to buy American meatpacking companies.
1: Do you know what is the subsidiary of...
2: The subsidiary of JBS that made the donation was Pilgrim's Pride. But it's all the same company, and it's owned, controlled by these two brothers. But, you know, the real issue here isn't JBS. It isn't President Trump. It's how every sector of the American economy has been taken over by a handful of corporations. And sadly, 25 years ago, I wrote in Fast Food Nation, the great issue, this is a paraphrase, the great issue of the 20th century is basically the challenge to totalitarian systems of power. And the great issue of the 21st century is going to be resistance to unchecked corporate power. And so much attention goes to Trump, and what we really need to be looking at and are the corporations who are benefiting profoundly from all this deregulation, whether it's the oil companies because of the Department of the Interior, the chemical companies because of who runs the EPA, and sadly, the food system now is controlled as never before by a handful of very, very powerful companies. Anyway,
1: let's talk about that. In beef in particular, the four large meat packing companies control about 85% of the market for beef, whereas in the 1970s, the top four beef companies had only 21%.
2: Right. And if you go back to the 1970s, and there were so many terrible things going on in American society, so I'm not being nostalgic for it, but in the 1970s, we had a competitive market for beef. Americans ate more beef then than they do today, and we had twice as many American ranchers. So the change that has occurred has helped a handful of corporations. And, you know, Fast Food Nation paid homage in many ways to Upton Sinclair, because Upton Sinclair wrote The Jungle in 1906, and he wrote about the meatpacking industry because he thought it was a perfect symbol of the monopoly capitalism of his day. And in my book, I paid homage to him by doing the same thing. The whole book is structured to take you to the slaughterhouse. And when Upton Sinclair wrote The Jungle, there was something called the Beef Trust, and it controlled maybe 55 to 60% of the market for beef. So right now, these companies are more powerful than the companies when Upton Sinclair wrote The Jungle. But Woodrow Wilson broke up the Beef Trust, and when you talk about the competitive market we had in the 70s, you know, things can change for the better. And again, I'm so sorry to be here 25 years later and saying so many of the same things I said 25 years ago. But the reason I do it, things don't have to be this way. You know, I mean, there are certain kinds of problems we're really going to have difficulty changing. But strict antitrust enforcement, labor unions, food safety laws, these can really have an impact on our food system and on what we eat.
0: You note that during the past year, China rejected two shipping containers of beef from Uruguay after finding residue of an anti-parasitic drug in the meat, and rejected beef from Argentina reportedly because it tested positive for a banned antibiotic that can cause serious blood disorders. Yeah. Compare that to what's happening in the United States. I mean, there's this phrase, not just MAGA, but MAHA, right? Yeah. Make America healthy again. But can you talk about what you call the erosion of food safety regulations under Health Secretary RFK?
3: Yeah.
0: Robert F. Kennedy Jr.
2: I've been a critic of the American meatpacking industry for 25 years, and yet I would rather eat American beef produced in this country than eat Brazilian beef. And, one of the things that JBS got in trouble for was bribing the food inspectors in Brazil so that contaminated meat could be sold.
0: What is contaminated meat?
2: Contaminated meat is spoiled meat that's riddled with bacteria. That's how you get sick. And they were using ascorbic acid and other chemicals. This is straight out of Upton Sinclair. So I'm critical of the American meat system, but, you know, if you're going to eat beef, get American beef and get it ground at your local butcher shop. So the FDA is responsible for 80% of the food consumed in the United States. The FDA reports to Bobby Kennedy Jr. That's all you need to know about, is your food safe? I mean, I could spend hours talking about the disgrace of Bobby Kennedy Jr., the unethical qualities of Bobby Kennedy Jr., the routine lies. In the afterword of my book, I write about the infant formula scandal and about, you know, the shutdown of one infant formula plant that led to huge shortages of formula a few years ago. You want to talk about monopoly power? There are two companies that control 80% of the market for infant formula. And
1: here in the U.S.
2: in the United States,
1: globally?
2: And the federal government buys more than half of the infant formula. So if we wanted to change the infant formula industry, we could do it in weeks because the taxpayers are paying for it. Anyway, the acting head of the FDA right now has no background in public safety, has no in public health, has no medical training, has no scientific training. He's an attorney who represented the largest infant formula manufacturer in a case involving potentially contaminated formula.
0: This is Kyle Diamantis?
2: Yeah. And that's who, you know, that's who this administration has put in charge of food safety. The USDA is in charge of the safety of our meat. And about a quarter of the USDA employees have been fired.
0: He is Donald Trump Jr.'s hunting companion.
2: The head of the FDA. Now, look, I want to make one thing clear. These food companies don't want people to get sick. I'm not saying they're evil, but they also don't want to be held liable when they do get sick. And if you're not testing, you can't trace, you can't recall contaminated products. So when you dismantle the food safety system, as is happening right now in the United States, you're helping these companies avoid legal liability.
1: Well, you also, you just mentioned earlier that despite all the problems with the food industry in the U.S., you would much prefer to have American beef. But can you tell what is American beef and what is not? Because country of origin labeling on beef used to be mandatory, but it no longer is. And it's been many years since it has not been.
2: And it's amusing because there's all this conversation about the free market. But if you read Adam Smith, a market only works efficiently if there's total information. If consumers have adequate information, then the invisible hand is going to lead them to select the right product. When you get rid of that information, you know, the power leads to the corporation. So all meat had to be labeled from where it came from until 2015. And then the Republican-controlled Congress got rid of country of origin labeling for beef and pork. And what's remarkable is a little more than a year after that, former Speaker of the House, John Bonner, who shepherded this legislation, joined a JBS international board. So when you don't have country of origin labeling, a consumer has no idea where this meat is coming from. And two of the major beef companies are Brazilian owned now. And I'm not being anti-Brazil. It's like, if Brazil wants to sell its meat in the United States, put a label on it. Make the best beef there is. You know, I'm actually very libertarian in some ways. If these meatpacking companies want to sell meat full of E. coli and salmonella, put it on the label. Consumers can choose between, you know, pathogen-rich meat or meat that's been, produced cleanly. And then they can cook it, you know.
0: Eric Schlosser, you mentioned Upton Sinclair, who exposed the meatpacking industry and the condition that the workers worked under.
2: Yeah.
0: So let's talk about those workers who feel like they are treated like meat, contaminated meat. I want to go to Jim Pillen. We had this headline a few days ago on Democracy Now!, Nebraska's Republican governor, who publicly backs Trump's ICE raids in Nebraska. More details have emerged of Pillen's multi-million-dollar hog business that employs undocumented workers. The New York Times and the Flatwater Free Press report that over the span of more than a decade, Pillen's company, Pillen Family Farms, has relied on undocumented workers to grow into one of the largest hog producers in the U.S. Despite that, Pillen has often echoed Trump's racist rhetoric about immigrants and a so-called invasion. Talk about the workers in the meatpacking industry.
2: I'm shocked that he would be employing undocumented immigrants. Here's the reality, and here's really why I wrote Fast Food Nation. I wrote Fast Food Nation after I visited the meatpacking towns in the United States. I've been in meatpacking communities in Washington State, Colorado, Nebraska, Texas, and my entry to the food system of America was spending a year with migrant farm workers in California. And I wrote about the exploitation and demonization of immigrant workers in California by the governor at the time, Pete Wilson. He wanted to be president. And he thought that depicting immigrant workers as welfare cheats was going to be his ticket to the White House. The reality is, and I wrote Fast Food Nation because I was stunned to find in the meatpacking plants of the Midwest the same workers. Some of them had worked in strawberry fields in California, now in our industrial workforce. And meatpacking once was a high-paid union job, a higher-paid job than an auto worker. So when Upton Sinclair wrote about the exploitation of immigrants, we solved that problem. If you were a meatpacking worker in the 60s or 70s, you had a solid middle-class life. Your spouse may not have to work. Your kids could go to college. In a very brief period of time, the meatpacking industry recruited immigrants, many of them undocumented, to serve as strike breakers because they would be much easier to exploit. And if there's one message that I have from my work on food, from this book, it's that we are fed by immigrants. If you look at who's working in the fields, harvesting the fruits and vegetables, who's working in the meatpacking plants, who's working on the hog farms, the dairy farms of Vermont, it's recent immigrants, huge numbers of undocumented immigrants in the fast food restaurants behind the counter. And the idea that we are demonizing and terrorizing these hard-working people who feed us, it's an absolute disgrace.
1: And also one thing I wanted to ask, this book came out 25 years ago.
2: Yeah.
1: Has anything changed with respect to the consumption of fast food in the U.S. in these last 25 years?
2: You know, what's really changed is the eating habits of well-educated, upper-middle-class, and wealthy people. There is such an incredible awareness of food now. I mean, I couldn't get a publisher for this book in New York City. And the reason I couldn't get a publisher is that I was told nobody will read a book about food that doesn't have recipes in it. It was one of the last independent publishers in Boston that published this book. And now there
0: How many books have you sold since then?
2: I have no idea. I'm very grateful that I'm here with you 25 years later. But there's now a whole literature on food. There's bookshelves of books on our food system. I'm not taking credit for it. I just am so gratified at it. But so we now have two food systems. We have a food system for the well-educated, the wealthy, upper middle class, who are buying sustainable food, organic food, grass-fed beef, watching cooking shows. And then you have a food system for working people and the poor. It's this food system. It's the fast food industrial system. And, you know, the reason that I'm still talking about this is that it's entirely possible for us to have a food system that provides healthy food for everybody. One of the things that we don't talk about are the ways in which the external costs of the industrial food system are imposed on us. And since this book came out, there's a whole new field of economics called true cost accounting. What's the real cost of what we're doing? And in the food system, you add up the cost of obesity, food safety, the poverty of food workers, et cetera, et cetera. And, you know, one of my goals is to make the real cost of this industrial food appear on the menu. And, you know, if we're going to give government subsidies shouldn't be going to soybean and corn farmers in the Midwest to grow animal feed. I mean, 100 million acres are devoted to corn in this country. That's the size of California. And of that 100 million acres, maybe 350,000 go to the kind of corn that we eat, you know, sweet corn or canned corn. The rest of it is going to, anyway, I don't want to speak for 3 hours, but I'm hopeful that this system could be changed. And the one thing I give Bobby Kennedy Jr. credit for, and, you know, a broken clock is right twice a day, is that he had the crazy nerve to talk about the problems with our food system in a way that only a handful of other politicians were willing to do. And he did it for very selfish political reasons. But there's an underlying popular opinion to change our food system, and that's what Maha has shown.
0: Eric, before you go, I want to ask you about the notorious former ICE jail in Florida, in the Everglades. You wrote a piece in The Atlantic headlined, "The Alligator Alcatraz Boondoggle." Yeah. So earlier this week, the Department of Homeland Security's internal watchdog revealed immigrants jailed at Alligator Alcatraz were held in outdoor metal cages that were no bigger than a phone booth. At least 79 immigrants were caged this way, which DHS called calming areas. They were caged for several minutes, up to nearly 2 hours. Investigators also found Alligator Alcatraz did not comply with standards related to medical care, food quality, personal hygiene, recreation. The jail eventually shut down after legal challenges and scrutiny over its abuse and inhumane conditions. Why did you shift to focus on Alligator Alcatraz, and what should we know about it today?
2: My next book is on prisons in America. I've been going into prisons in this country since the early 1990s. And unfortunately, President Trump has given me a concluding chapter of the book, which is the outrageous, unconscionable arrest and detention of immigrants in this country who are being completely brutalized. I've gone into maximum security prisons that are terrible. And it costs about $50,000, $70,000, $80,000 a year to house someone in a maximum security prison, maybe $100,000. The immigrants at Alligator Alcatraz had been sent there for civil violations, not criminal violations. And the state of Florida and the American taxpayers were paying $1 million a year per detainee to be held in the most brutal conditions that you will not find in most maximum security prisons. And I wrote that article for The Atlantic on Alligator Alcatraz to provide a roadmap for a Democratic Congress to investigate where that money went. I'm an investigative reporter. I could not find out the name of the warden of Alligator Alcatraz. It was being run by a private corporation with no background in corrections. It looks like they were friends of the governor of Florida who were earning a fortune off of exploiting and brutalizing immigrants who were there for a civil, you know, not even, they hadn't even been convicted of a crime. So my hope is that we will get a full federal investigation, not only of the human rights violations that occurred at Alligator Alcatraz, but follow the money. Who made a fortune off of this? I mean, the only prison that the United States runs that spends more money per detainee is Guantanamo. And the idea that we were subjecting busboys, landscapers, people who'd been in the United States for decades and committed no crime to the kind of brutality that we saw at Guantanamo when Guantanamo first opened, it's a shameful episode in American history, and it needs to be fully investigated by Congress.
0: Eric Schlosser, congratulations on your work. Investigative journalist, author of several books, including Fast Food Nation, The Dark Side of the All-American Meal. The 25th anniversary edition of the book is being published next week. We'll link to all of your recent articles. Coming up, philosopher Susan Neiman, author of the new book, Call It Evil, Understanding the Trump Era. Stay with us.

0: Bad Attitude by Christina Vane, performing at the Brooklyn Folk Festival. This is Democracy Now!, democracynow.org, The War and Peace Report. I'm Amy Goodman with Nermeen Sheikh.
1: We end today's show with the philosopher Susan Neiman. In recent years, she's written extensively on politics in Germany and the United States. In 2019, she published the book Learning from the Germans, Race and the Memory of Evil. The book examines how Germany has confronted the evils of Nazism.
0: Susan Neiman's latest book is also about the concept of evil. It's titled Call It Evil, Understanding the Trump Era. Susan Neiman is a director emerita of the Einstein Forum in Potsdam, Germany, but she's joining us here in New York. Before we talk about your new book, I want to ask about what's happening in Germany, where you just left coming here. You're going to be teaching at New York University, NYU. You lived in Germany for 30 years.
2: More than 30 years, yes.
0: German far-right party, AfD, recently won nearly 44% of the vote in the East German state of Saxony-Anhalt. It was the strongest showing by a far-right party since in the German election since the Nazi era. Can you talk about the significance of this? I mean, many in Germany are reeling at this point, but it's not known, as you know, we're very insulated in the United States when it comes to getting news from outside the United States. What's actually happened?
3: I don't know yet. In fact, I was just asked yesterday to write a piece for Le Monde on exactly that question. And I said, I'm not going to say anything in for another week, because we have two other big state elections coming on Sunday, which are actually represent many more people than Sachsen-Anhalt. In particular, the Berlin election, where it looks as if we may get a Turkish woman whose parents went into exile from Turkey because they were socialists, who has tried as much as possible to base her campaign on Zoran Mamdani's. In fact, the Linke, the left party, has quoted Leonard Cohen with saying, first we take Manhattan, then we take Berlin. Okay? So, it would be a completely different result, also representing a much larger state of people. Germany has about Berlin has about 3.5 million people. It's also the capital. Sachsen-Anhalt has about 2 million. I don't want to play it down. It's deeply concerning that the AfD got so many voters.
0: What has changed in this last half century? I'd be way beyond that.
3: Yeah. So, look, part of it is the other parties are just awful. They are incapable. In fact, the almost funny thing, I mentioned Mamdani at a book talk I gave just before I left Germany. Somebody said to me, well, you've confirmed our worst fears about America. Is there any hope? And I said, yeah. We have a fantastic mayor of New York who's inspired a lot of other candidates. And the man said to me, you know, we Germans are very afraid of charisma. That's true. And that's one of the wrong lessons they learned from their history. What's changed is that the other parties don't, possibly the left, have a real program that they're able to communicate. What's changed is also one has to understand Sachsen-Anhalt is a state in East Germany. Now, one of the West German myths about East Germany is, oh, well, the reason why there are proportionally larger numbers of people voting for a far-right party is they never learned anything about democracy because they lived in a totalitarian system. This is just not true. In fact, the oldest people the oldest population of Sachsen-Anhalt were the people who were voting against the AfD, okay? Not the younger people who were born in East Germany. What's true is that West Germans have been contemptuous of East Germans for a very long time. 1.8% of leadership jobs, and that's leadership in the media, in the government, in universities, in corporations, 1.8% of leadership inside East Germany is East German. The rest of it are West Germans who have come to East Germany. So there's a lot of resentment, understandably, and a lot of desire for change. There is racism. There is, there's racism everywhere. But I'm not convinced yet that it's a sign of where Germany is going, okay?
1: So let's go from what you said about the left in Germany taking inspiration from Zohran Mamdani and then go to your book, these extremes of the political spectrum that are now in evidence in the U.S. Unfortunately, one of them is more powerful than the other. So talk about this book, why you wrote it, Call It Evil, Understanding the Trump Era.
3: I read it because, first of all, I was astonished by the number of people who didn't need to, who have quickly capitulated in the second Trump administration. Okay, I always thought the point of having more money than any family could possibly spend on luxury in a lifetime, I thought that the point of having that kind of money was being able to say no. And it's apparently not. That Google changed its maps to Lake America was for me. Thank you.
0: From Lake Ontario.
3: Yeah. Thank you for that expression. It's a trivial kowtow, but it's fairly unbelievable, I think. Okay. But what struck me that may explain both the capitulation and the election of the second Trump administration is the uneasiness that so many people on the left have with moral language. People worry that it's religiously tinged. If they're secular, it's not. This is something I know something about, having written
0: as a moral philosopher.
3: Yeah. And having written a book 25 years ago called Evil in Modern Thought. So I know something about the history. Moral concepts come before religious concepts in every culture. Okay. Religion is a way to express certain moral concepts. It's an attempt to solve certain moral problems. But the initial feeling of evil, you can call it a sense of injustice, is something that children have in every culture. And according to some researchers, even primates and other higher animals like elephants, okay? So it's not a religious term, although religious people tend to feel more comfortable with moral language. People worry that it's polarizing, that it's demonizing. And by that worry, we leave the strongest weapons we have in the language in the hands of people who are least responsible in using them.
1: So let's go, actually, to senior White House aide Stephen Miller speaking to CNN earlier this year.
2: We live in a world in which you can talk all you want about international niceties and everything else, but we live in a world, in the real world, Jake, that is governed by strength, that is governed by force, that is governed by power. These are the iron laws of the world.
1: So that's Stephen Miller, Susan Neiman, your response to that and what that shows about the entire political conversation here under the Trump administration.
3: Stephen Miller is echoing two sources. I don't know if he knows it. One is the Nazi legal theorist Carl Schmitt. But the other is something that goes back to the ancient Greeks And it's about the Athenians defending a genocide, okay? The Athenians committed a genocide on the island of Melos, okay, because the Miletians would not bow to their superior power, okay? So that's the first time you see that argument in history. I have no idea whether Stephen Miller knows that. What's more disturbing is the fact that he's stating that as the iron law of the world. And unfortunately, that is what many people today believe, okay, that self-interest and interest in power is the only thing that motivates human beings to action, and we'd better just face it. Now, this is a philosophical idea, okay? People treat it as a fact. It's a philosophical idea. It's a piece of ideology. And it's a piece of ideology that we have been trained for a good century, or a bad century, if you like, a good century to accept as fact. And what my book does is talk about the ways in which, through misinterpretations of both Adam Smith and Charles Darwin, mixed in the late 20th century with a little bit of Michel Foucault, how those ideas got into the water stream. You don't have to have read any of those people to read them in the media, to hear them on television, but they are ideologies that are every bit as strong as any other totalitarian ideology.
1: But so I just want to ask you, because you do talk about this in the book. What do you think explains the fact that a large portion, a significant portion of the American population electorate voted for Trump in the second term?
3: Because although we could see the immorality in the first term and the tendencies towards fascism, I don't think that's too strong an expression. We're so convinced that moral concepts are for suckers, as he would say, or as Stephen Miller would say, you know, they're niceties that don't actually make a difference in the world, that people threw up their hands and were unable to condemn what was actually going on in a shocking kind of way. Many of us have been shocked. We talk about the contempt for the rule of law that we already saw to some extent in the first administration. We're seeing even more blatantly now. What we forget is the rule of law depends on people having a commitment to abide by the rule of law, even when a legal decision goes against you. Okay, that is a moral commitment. And James Madison knew that. He said the best constitution in the world, he didn't put it that way, he said no constitution can protect a people without any virtue. Now, the founding fathers were less anxious about using moral language than we have become. We need to get more comfortable with it if we're going to understand exactly how we've been affected. Maybe brainwashed is the appropriate term, by the idea that morality is for losers, suckers, fools, or it's a form of hype that is attempting to convince people, fool people, into accepting forms of power that we don't. And we saw that, frankly, in the George W. Bush administration, his use of words like moral clarity for a war that was neither moral nor clear is, I think, something that prepared us to think when politicians use moral language, they're trying to pull the wool over our faces.
0: Well, the book is fascinating. It's called Call It Evil: Understanding the Trump Era. It's by Susan Neiman, Director Emerita of the Einstein Forum in Potsdam, Germany, philosopher and author of many books. fascinating book. That does it for our show. Tonight, I'll be back in Bayshore, New York, where I grew up and went to high school. They'll be showing Steal the Story, Please at the Bolton Center. I'll be there with the director of the film, Tia Lesson, and producer, Karen Sprook. You can go to our website for more details. Then next Tuesday, here in New York at the IFC Center. Then to Copenhagen, London, and Berlin. I'm Amy.
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8: 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I'm your host, Nora McLeod Glover, and you are listening to Local Matters on Peach City Radio at 92.9 FM CFUZ here in Penticton, British Columbia. Last week, I had a chance to speak with Sandra Riches. She's the executive director of BC Adventure Smart, which is our province's arm of a national program dedicated to encouraging safe outdoor fun. Here's a clip, about a 25-minute clip of what she had to say about the current weather and how to be safe. Hello, Sandra, and welcome to Local Matters here on Tuesday, February 27th. Thank you very much for joining me here to talk about outdoor safety.
9: You are very welcome, and I'm excited to be here. It's nice to join you and share what we have for everyone in the province and specifically in your region.
8: So a little bit of a shout out to my friend Lynette Grattan, who introduced me to you, but has also opened my eyes to the great outdoors around here, Penticton, and also the immense need for awareness of safety as we step, you know, literally out our doorsteps and we are in the wilderness. So thank you, Lynette, for everything that you do, all things outdoors. So one of the things that came to mind when I was snowshoeing with Lynette the couple of weeks ago was how this current weather pattern that we are having is really creating conditions in the backcountry that is not normal for this time of year. So whether you're a newcomer to the area or whether you are a resident for many years, this is not normal for us. And what do we need to know about, you know, this weather pattern and the conditions that is unusual for this time of year?
9: It's a unique winter. There's no question about that. For those of us who love to spend time outside, or all of us really experiencing a winter that I can't recall experiencing in a long time, if ever, to be honest, in this part of the country. What we share at Adventure Smart is consistent no matter the weather pattern.

0: backcountry skiing, snowmobiling, microspiking. The list goes on for winter activities, spending time on lakes, right? If it's ice fishing, skating, this winter's different. So we need to prepare with the consistencies that we provide at Adventure Smart with some best practices, but then we need to tweak it just a little bit this winter and be a little bit more conscious of the environment we're in and have really keen situational awareness, just knowing where you are, what's around you, and different hazards that might be happening a little bit earlier this year than most winters.
1: So what are some of the tweaking that people need to do for their planning and their preparation? And I want to talk more about sort of your three T's, which I'm fascinated with. But for right now, what are some of the unique things that people might need to be keeping in mind as they're preparing for their trip?
0: There's still snow at higher elevation, so we can't dismiss that. There's the odd system that's still coming through that will bring us some new accumulation. We still need to be aware of that snowpack, no matter if it's less than normal. Understanding what's below us is key. That is an excellent opportunity to check out our snow safety programs, which we can talk about in a little bit. It's definitely advantageous to head over to our friends at Avalanche Canada to still check their forecasts, see where they're at with forecasting for the region that you're about to recreate in, and apply that to your trip planning. That's key for any winter travel. While you're out there, really listen and look for signs that would be giving you some ideas on a little bit more of an environmental concern of where you are. So we're going to listen for those running creeks, which a lot of them might be running already, underneath the snow. There could be air pockets you could hear. You might even see some of them, to be honest. And pay attention. They could be underneath the surface that you're on. You might be walking over a creek bed as you're cruising down the trail with your snowshoes or your microspikes, and you're having a great time. But as you meander and move through, possibly you walk off trail and explore in your snowshoes near some trees in a meadow, and you might be over some water systems. There's air pockets below you that you could possibly break through. So pay close attention to that. As you're walking along on those trails, some of you, I know I like to carry them. I'm always with having my walking sticks with me. You know, I'm hiking along. They're helpful. Keep me stable. Moves really well. You can poke those in the snow and you might feel the snow's different underneath your ski pole. And that will give you just a really quick little minute assessment of what's below you. And you might just break right through and go to that creek or that running water. So there's things that you can do that are simple and easy. Paying close attention to that trail surface. You might start off in grass, mud, and dirt. You might move on up as you gain elevation into some slippery rocks and trail surface. A little bit of snow, possibly some ice, depending on the weather or the overnight temperatures. You might need to switch from your hiking shoes or boots and add those micro spikes so you have better traction. Pull out those walking sticks to give you some stability. If you gain elevation again and you run into more snow, maybe snowshoes would be applicable. And if you don't have them with you, you're going to stick to that tracked route. So there's quite a few things to think about. In addition to that, I would also keep an eye out for cornices that could have formed above you. If you reach ridgelines and peaks, you might be on a cornice. Pay really close attention to how maybe the weather has moved through that region and moved the snow above you or what you're on. And tree wells. Let's not forget about snow immersion. I know we don't have a heck of a lot of snow right now, but as the odd snowstorm might come through, let's pay close attention to the effects of snow immersion. That's falling into a tree well, getting buried in snow, possibly falling in head first to these lofty, loose snow areas. And it really can compact around your face, your nose, your ears, your eyes, your mouth, and knowing what to do in that situation. Also, always head out there with a buddy, at least one other person, so that if you do get caught in any of these areas that are hazardous, you have a friend or preferably friends that are with you to help you in that situation. You're always keeping an eye out for each other.
1: Today's local paper reported that the Central Okanagan Search and Rescue has made 18 calls this year, of which 5 of those have been in the last 9 days.

0: days. So we're, you know, it's so beautiful. We're all getting out there, but things are happening, and they can happen for even people who are prepared and experienced. So let's just jump into Adventure Smart and tell me and the listeners about your organization if they are hearing about it for the first time, or maybe they're familiar with what you do, but give us a bit of a summary.
1: Adventure Smart was created by the BC Search and Rescue Association almost 2 decades ago now. We're actually celebrating our 20th anniversary this November 2024. So very excited about that. The whole premise behind it is to help enthusiasts of all levels, all ages, all interests in outdoor recreation, is to help them increase their awareness so that we can reduce the number and severity of search and rescue calls. You just mentioned how busy your local search and rescue group there is in your community, and they are one of 78 search and rescue groups in the province. There's 78 BC search and rescue groups, and in total, there's 3,400 members. They're all volunteers who respond to search and rescue in the province. Currently, there's 1,500 search and rescue incidents happening on an annual basis. So a little bit of history there behind the search and rescue groups. Adventure Smart is here as one of the BC Search and Rescue Association's programs, offering free outdoor education to anyone who's interested. We've got 5 programs underneath the Adventure Smart umbrella. We attend events and speak about outdoor safety. We offer opportunities for volunteers who want to join us and become an outdoor educator with us to share these messages as well. We put on a really in-depth series every summer and winter with our webinar series, offering all of our messages in addition to bringing on subject matter experts who are specialists in their field to talk about avalanche awareness and land management, first aid, training, gear, the psychology behind being lost. The list goes on. It's really quite interesting and an easy opportunity to learn from experts in the field. The Adventure Smart website has so much information on it. Provincially, the BC Search and Rescue Association's website has an outdoor education page to it, and that's where all BC Adventure Smart information is housed. So we're here to engage with outdoor enthusiasts, increase their awareness, support their outdoor recreation, and really help them get a little bit more informed before they head out there so they know what to do in their planning process. They know how to prepare for that adventure, and they also know what essentials to take with them. And just as importantly, they also know what to do in an emergency.
0: One of the things that I'm becoming really aware of is how to plan for my trip. Now, I had a friend say to me, let me know when you head off. I like to go up to Carmi. It's not that far. I mean, this is the thing I'm learning, is you can drive for 10 or even 15 minutes and you are in the backcountry. So I need to be very respectful that I don't have to go very far to be potentially at risk. And so I had a friend say to me, ping me when you're starting out on your snowshoe trek. And if I don't hear from you in a couple of hours, I'm going to check in with you. Lynette says to me, Nora, you just engaged in trip planning. I did not know that.
1: She's right.
0: That's a very first step that we should all be doing, especially if we're like me, where I might say, hey, I've got 2 hours. I'm just going to throw the snowshoes in the back of the car and drive up and do, you know, a few kilometers around in some beautiful backcountry. So what else do we need to do for trip planning? We're getting into the 3 T's here, which are really important.
1: Well, you're on the right track. So there's a gold star for you right there. I thank you for that on behalf of the search and rescue volunteers. Anyone who does any form of trip planning is stepping out on the right foot. That's for sure. There's many ways to do it. You mentioned a few, there's no question. Trip planning is the first of our 3 T's. We talk about this a lot throughout all of our outdoor education. We remind enthusiasts, even if they're experienced, gentle reminders are good too about the importance of the 3 T's. And this first one is trip planning. You know, planning that travel route is critical. It can be fun, it can be enlightening, and it's what we need to do with those who we are about to recreate with every time before we go out. So it could be a group chat on your text. It could be, let's all get together and enjoy some nachos and chat about that hike in a couple of weeks and look up in books online, using the resources we have to really plan what we're about to do. Where are we going to go? Let go. Where? What goals are we going to try to reach that day? What are the objectives of the hike, if it's a hike? And how does that work with everyone in the group? Based on our abilities, skills, training, desires, physical abilities, mental strengths. There's a lot to think about here, but that's where we just chat together as a group and we really express what we want out of this, where we're going to go. Again, it could be short and sweet if you know your group. It can be in much more detail if it's a bigger trip and a little bit more extreme. Knowing where you're going, which route you're coming back on, the finer details of literal trail information, knowing the terrain and the conditions. We talked about this winter is a unique one. So the conditions of an area that you're going to recreate in might be different this year than previous years based on lower snowpack, different systems coming through, much more mild conditions. So the terrain and conditions need to be looked into in detail. Check the weather. That's your basic weather. That's your detailed weather. That's using Avalanche Canada as well for those avalanche forecasts if you're doing backcountry adventures. And really knowing when the systems are coming through, the times and hours of precipitation, visibility. How is this all going to work with the window of opportunity you're creating for yourself to go out there and play, which is within daylight hours, ideally? And then last but not least, because it's such an important piece, always fill out a trip plan. So that can be a glorified note left on your kitchen table. It can be a detailed text to a friend. You can also just pop over to adventuresmart.ca, check out the Adventure Smart trip plan information there. And we have an app that you can leave all your information on. It's free of charge to anyone in Canada. Then you send that to an emergency contact and they have all of your details of your party, your location, gear, plans, and they have that in case you don't return on time. It's all in there in such an organized, easy manner that it really makes it simple and effective. So if something doesn't happen and I don't return, I filed my trip plan on the app with my emergency contacts. They know to call 911. That's the number you would call. And then they can share that trip plan with the tasking agency, which is police or RCMP. And then they task it out to search and rescue. So we can't dismiss this whole trip plan phase. It's an important one. It's a detailed one, but it's an extremely helpful one and can make the severity of your call much less if someone can get to you, search and rescue, faster based on this trip plan.
0: I'm looking at your website right now, and I do see there's a quick link to download the app, and I'm going to be downloading that app as soon as we're finished our interview here, because I'm realizing that's really going to be an essential part of my own safety and survival when I'm trekking out. And I'm going to jump right across training because I want to talk a little bit more in depth about that and not get lost in it. But taking the essentials, what I am realizing is that I probably should have a backpack that is pre-packed with everything I need and not be waiting till the morning of to gather up all those bits and pieces. So some of the things that I've been very graciously given by these people who were caring for me are an emergency blanket, that tiny little package that has a massive metallic blanket in it that's going to keep me warm and safe if I need to wait for a rescue team. That's just such an easy thing. I have no idea where to get those. Where would somebody find that if it wasn't for, you know, people giving them to me?
1: It's one of the essentials, and it's a really important one, some form of shelter. And those emergency space blankets, silver shelters, like you referenced them, you can pick them up at the dollar store. I've seen them at the dollar store. I've seen them at Canadian Tire.
0: Wow.
1: I've seen them at outdoor stores like Mountain Equipment Company, Valhalla. Probably your local outdoor store would have them there as well. They're easy to get your hands on. You can purchase them off of the Adventure Smart website, but in your community, you can also pick them up easily as well. Those essentials are critical. There's a summary of them. I can recite them if you like. And they're really the foundation of your pack. And you hit the nail on the head, Nora, when you said, I really should be carrying a pack with all of these items every time. And the short answer to that is yes. You know, we never know when something's going to happen. Accidents happen, as I mentioned, 1,500 times a year in BC, where people need search and rescue to bring them home. The more we can prepare, the more we can plan for these what ifs, the better we'll be off. So the shelter is one of those items, and it's a key piece. It really is. When search and rescue volunteers deliver our programs to enthusiasts throughout the country, they have the opportunity to offer one of these emergency shelters to the participants of the programs. They also get a safety whistle and some extra information. So if anyone's out there interested, you can also book the programs at adventuresmart.ca anywhere in the country. The list of essentials that you should carry, I'd like you to think about them in relation to like this foundation in your house or wherever you live. That's steady. It's always there, and you can count on it. The foundation in your pack are the essentials. So let's talk about those items that need to be there and just refreshed every once in a while. A light source is the first one. A light source is key. We all plan to do our adventures within the daylight hours of the time of year that you're recreating. But if there's an emergency and you need to spend a couple of extra hours or possibly the night, we should be planning to spend a night. If something does go wrong, we should be able to do that. That light source will help you get through that. I like to use a headlamp because then my hands are free. You know, if I'm applying first aid, if I'm making a shelter, cutting up some kindling, creating a fire, my hands are free, which is great. So a headlamp is awesome. Don't forget an extra battery and a little extra bulb. Just plan for those extras if you can. Those are easy and light and easy to carry. A fire-making kit. Now, take this one with a grain of salt as we move into what seems to be consistent wildfire seasons. Starting earlier this year, unfortunately, we still need to plan to be able to possibly start a fire if the conditions permit. Based on your awareness of that area, it could get you through the night if you need to. Keep warm. It can help you with boiling water to create some tea. Eat. And mentally, it does so much greatness for us, doesn't it? So yeah. Fire making kit, and there's all sorts of items out there, but the lint from your dryer, as you clean that out regularly, I hope, that is an excellent fire starter to put in a small little Ziploc bag, waterproof matches, lighter, and there's a good fire starter. So there's lots of ideas out there that you could create a fire making kit. A signaling device. Think of something that's really loud. We, like I said, we offer those safety whistles, and those are P-less whistles, so they don't have that little ball inside. That can freeze. So if you're purchasing or looking for a whistle, safety whistle, look for a P-less whistle. They're very loud. They're piercing and much louder than your voice. Your voice gets muffled by wind, weather, snow, the trees, the forest. The whistle will be a great one. Don't forget about how would you signal to an aircraft above you. That's simple. The mirror on your compass can reflect against the sun. And if you're very strategic and skilled, you can reflect that up to the aircraft. And that's something that's easily spotted. Extra food and water. I'm carrying what I'm eating and drinking for the activity that I'm doing, but I have extra in case of that what if. And preferably 1 liter extra per person is your spare water source. Okay. Extra clothes are critical too. And that layering system of a base layer of a synthetic layer that's close to your skin that can wick away the moisture. That mid layer is also synthetic. It can be wool. It can be a fleece, a puffy. And the outer protects you from the elements and the wind. Navigation and communication, that's a big one. We have a number of top reasons why people get require search and rescue, and one of them is getting lost and disoriented. So if you know how to navigate and communicate, you're ahead of the game. So knowing how to use a map and a compass, knowing how to use the apps and maps on your phone, not relying on that solely because that battery could die. So having those means of nav and comms is important. First aid kit and the training for emergency blanket, which we already talked about. A utility knife that can help you first aid, kindling, many applications, and don't forget sun protection.
0: I'm looking at the list online, and I'm going to have to go shopping. I'm going to have to go and get some of these things. And I know when it comes to having our phones with us that I'm also going to go today, actually, and get a battery charger. I think I can pick one up for $30 and keep that charged and in that backpack at the door ready to go. So those are I mean, it sounds so simple, but I'm going to say that I'm learning, and I'm grateful for all of this resource to help me be safe. And I want to just jump to training, because I'm looking at your website and I'm seeing that on February 29th, there's an emergency evacuation with your pets with Bark. And I went onto the Bark website and they've got education for how to do first aid for your animal. I travel with a beautiful dog who I love very dearly, and I'm realizing I need to start thinking more and including my pets in the whole plan. So February 29th, there's an education session, and on March 7th, there's Leave No Trace Canada. So talk a little bit about those, or even some of the other training that's coming up that people can access online.
1: It's a critical piece, and it's the middle T in our three Ts. We have trip planning, training, and taking the essentials. As we jump into this training piece, I appreciate those two webinars we've got coming up that you mentioned. They're the last of our series for this winter. We had 10 all winter long. They ran from November till early March. And we do the same thing for summer. We do this seasonally, about every other week, every other Thursday from 6 to 7, we come on air and do a live session and share this so that enthusiasts can learn about that season, about the activities that they're choosing to do. And we just do reminders and introductories to new information. Training's key. It allows you to obtain the knowledge and skills you need before you head out. A lot of what we talk about is what you need to do before. Shop for that shelter before. Take the training before. Know what to do in an emergency before it happens. And knowing and how to apply this training and stay within your limits. I know we get excited to go out there. We have such easy access to really incredible terrain all throughout British Columbia, and can give people a false sense of security. So knowing how to stay within our limits is a key piece. That can happen in that trip planning piece as you chat about it with your friends. The training is ongoing. It's seasonal. It's annual. It can be certification-based. I could think of a first aid course, wilderness first aid, a bushcraft. Those can be certification-based. It can be mentorship. Don't forget about mentorship. You mentioned you're learning a lot from Lynette, which is awesome. That mentorship is key, and it's worth its weight in gold. Maybe you belong to an outdoor group. You will be mentored in those outdoor groups. And that can be just as something as simple as picking up excellent tricks of the trade, if you will, or a special way to care for those hiking boots, or an extra, more efficient way to pack that backpack, or how to move through the forest and navigate with different skills and abilities. Mentorship is great. It's awesome. It could be something as simple as, I know when I was a young girl, my job after I got home from school, I had to chop the wood, fill the wood box, and get the fire ready to go. That was me. I have one of three sisters, and that was one of my after-school chores. And I'm glad to know that skill today, to be able to use an axe and be able to create a fire safely and maintain it. You know, you wonder how these skills are obtained. Some are just through growing up and exposure. Some are certification-based, as I mentioned, and others are mentorship. And you can join us for our programs that we offer all free of charge, which we have 5 programs under the Adventure Smart umbrella. And then additionally in British Columbia with BC Adventure Smart, we've got those webinars like you mentioned. This one coming up on February 29th is really exciting. We've had Bark on before, Backcountry Aid Rescue Kit with Celine. She's the CEO there. Excellent subject matter expert, passionate enthusiast for dogs and outdoor recreation. And she's coming on to talk to us all about emergency evacuations with our pets. As we started this chat today, we talked about the weather and the winter being unique. We know this will fold into summer as well with possible wildfires. But natural disasters can happen any time of the year, if it's flooding, storms, and being able to evacuate safely with your family and your pets is critical as we move into these times in our worlds these days. February 29th. You're more than welcome to join us free of charge. And then, as you mentioned, also March 7th will be our last one for winter with Leave No Trace. That will be a great one as well. And then we have some more coming up this summer.
0: I'm going to be wanting to continue our conversation as the seasons evolve.
1: I would be happy to come back. We're here for all enthusiasts, and that's all levels. If you're new to the community, if you're new to Canada, if you're new to British Columbia, if you're new to Penticton, we have some information for you to help you explore. You know, not everyone is aware of what's required to head out there to recreate responsibly, to be adventure smart, and that's why we're here. That's why we're here, to help you get informed before you go outdoors. And just to add a few extra pieces, the top three reasons for search and rescue in British Columbia are injury, getting lost and disoriented, and exceeding abilities. So think about those three as you plan your next adventure. And remember, if you're ever lost in trouble and in hurt out there and need help, the phone number is 911. Police or RCMP will help you and connect you with search and rescue. And there's no charge for search and rescue. We're a very active, healthy province, and Adventure Smart is here to help you and support those adventures.
0: Well, thank you. I'm going to close it off there, but I'm going to look forward to having a conversation with you fairly soon, because spring is just around the corner.
1: Thank you. Look forward to coming back.
0: Thank you. Okay, so that was Sandra Riches, who was kind enough to share all of her knowledge with me. I'm grateful for the time that she gave to me. We now have coming in live from Toronto at the moment is Dr. Teo, who, give me just one moment while I get myself organized here. So Dr. Michelle Teo is a community rheumatologist here in Penticton. She and her team have spent 10 years researching how to incorporate team-based care in medical clinics. As a result of the incredible success of her work, she has dedicated her career to make team-based care a widely available option for physicians so that patients can have improved access to high-quality care. She's also a former board member of the Doctors of BC. Dr. Teo, can you hear me?
2: I sure can, Nora.
0: Oh, that's so great. I'm so glad. We've been messing about with some technology here in the studio trying to get everything organized. So it's really great that it worked out. And I'm so glad that you could join us today. I know that you have a great story to tell. I'm excited to hear it. I'm just going to give you the floor and let you tell your story. And then if I've got questions, I want to fill in some gaps, we'll take it from there. How does that sound?
2: That sounds perfect. And thank you very much, Nora, for the opportunity to speak something that is so incredibly near and dear to my heart. So as you said, I am a rheumatologist in Penticton, but as many people in Penticton know, I'm no longer practicing because I have dedicated my career to empowering frontline healthcare workers so that they can provide high quality patient care to more patients in a sustainable way. It's important to understand the journey that got us here and the exciting future of what healthcare holds. So when I started rheumatology, I came, and many of your listeners may know of and remember a fantastic rheumatologist, Dr. Bob Offer. He was a gentleman. He had a 39-year-old practice, and I inherited it in 2013 when my family and I moved to Penticton. He had 700 patients. I could not care for those 700 patients by myself, let alone see the new patients that desperately needed rheumatology care, not only from Penticton, but the surrounding areas, including the Kootenays. So I quickly had to figure out another way to do things. And that's when my first nurse, his name is Joel, and I, we started working together to understand how can we as a team work together where, as the doctor, I'm still responsible for providing care and seeing every patient, but how can he support me in providing that patient care and also be a part of it? Because as a nurse, I mean, he has incredible skill sets to offer patients, which I most certainly am not very skilled in. We did that for a few years where I was really trying to understand things. And when we really got good, I said, well, are we just going to stop here? Or are we going to try and add more nurses and see what we're able to achieve? because you and your listeners know just how incredibly underserved we are in the Okanagan, actually, east of Surrey. So at my peak, I had 4 full-time nurses, 2 part-time nurses, and 2 secretaries helping me care for a practice that was over 3,000 patients, where I was responsible for every single one of them. But as I said, I had incredible support from a phenomenal team. There were a few other reasons prior to this project that I would love to be able to talk to you about that made me desperate to understand this team-based care. One, I've been a victim of burnout, physician burnout, healthcare worker burnout. We hear it all the time. And it's not because people don't care to help people anymore. It's because they just can't sustain the status quo. And so much of our time is not so much caring for patients, but it's the burdens, administrative burdens, it's paperwork, it's jumping through hoops. And that is what is sucking us dry of our joy to be in healthcare. So I knew that I had to find a way where I protected my energy. At the same time, over the first 5 years when we were learning this model of care, my mother and my own daughter, my eldest daughter, developed rheumatologic conditions. I'd like to speak about my daughter's experience in particular. She has a very rare form of juvenile arthritis. And thinking I was a very, very good rheumatologist, and absolutely I could empathize with the patients and where they were coming from because I'm a nice person, I had no idea the vulnerability and the helplessness that patients and their loved ones experience when they're on the other side of that therapeutic relationship. And I quickly learned that I had to find a way where not only are healthcare workers able to preserve their energy to do what they truly went into healthcare to do, which at the end of the day, help patients, not fill out paperwork and do banging your head against a wall type of activities, but patient care could not suffer because that vulnerability I felt, the 500 patients that were sitting on my wait list and their loved ones, they were feeling the exact same thing. That's what really motivated us to not only find a model, but try to get it into the hands as many physicians and healthcare professionals as possible. In 2022, that is when a joint committee of the Ministry of Health and the doctors of BC, it's called the Specialist Services Committee. This is responsible for being involved with specialist-related issues. They said, well, you know what, Michelle, you have increased your patients by over 3 times. Let's see if you are able to apply that to different specialties in the outpatient setting, using the exact same principles. The doctor sees everybody. The doctor is responsible for the hiring and the managing of the employees. And that's what we did. And we took 9 different specialties, including surgery, and we mentored them. We taught them. Very different from other healthcare initiatives, which are quite top-down, where people tell you this is how it's going to be and you're just going to do it. This is different. This was, I mean, think about it. If you want to learn to drive a car, would you ever dream of learning to drive a car from someone who's actually never driven a car? They may have memorized the textbook, but they don't have that experience behind them. Never, right? We wouldn't expect to see people's experience before we let our loved ones learn from these individuals or ourselves. The same thing here. So much in healthcare is directed by individuals that are doing their best. I do not doubt for a minute people are not trying to do their best, but they may not, a lot of time, they don't understand the realities of the people on the ground, which is why there is such a big disconnect between what people say up top and what actually is achievable on the ground. This program called Specialist Team Care takes that and flips it on its head. It takes people who have succeeded in team-based care in this outpatient model, and so what me and my team were able to do. And the doctor mentors the doctor. My nurses mentor their nurses and their allied health professionals. My medical office assistants mentor their medical office assistants. And together, I mean, we don't solve their problems, but what we do is we are able to really understand what is going on and support them so that they can find the right solution for their specialty, for their patients, and for their community. As a result of that approach, within 6 months, the average patient increase for these specialist teams was 100%, and it's sustainable. So many of these teams are excited about expanding it further. So that is the really exciting healthcare reform that's taking place in BC. And I am so desperate, as I've said before, to get this into the hands of as many physicians and their teams as possible to teach them so that they can mentor and coach their peers. Because as a rheumatologist and her team, if we can teach a pediatrician, orthopedic surgeon, an obstetrician gynecologist, a cardiologist, if we can teach these type of specialties how to increase their patient capacity to a place where within 3 months there is significant improvement, can you imagine what and how effectively and efficiently a cardiologist could teach a cardiologist or a dermatologist teach their dermatology peers? So I have launched this campaign called Better Care for BC. The website is bettercareforbc.ca. The reason for this is because I submitted a proposal to the provincial government asking them to fund a 2-year proposal that would allow us to further learn from a total of 100 more specialists, and this one would include family medicine as well, how refine each of these specialties. So every 6 months, there would be 25 specialty teams that would be trained. At the end of 2 years, not only would we have 100 specialists who are champions in this, and we will have a much clearer and precise way to support each of these specialties and communities, because you and I can agree, caring for patients in the Okanagan is not the same as it is in downtown Vancouver. There are challenges on both ends of for both patients. But we will also build a framework so that hundreds, if not thousands, of doctors could be trained per year. And this could be the new standard for outpatient-based healthcare. It's super exciting. And I sincerely hope that the government will decide to go ahead with it. But, we've had examples when the government hasn't really wanted to be right front and center with innovative work. Electronic medical records is one example. The reason EMRs don't talk together, the provincial government doesn't have any data on all different physician clinics is because they allowed that to happen by itself. And doctors have just done it on their own. I hope it'll be different this time around, this outpatient-based healthcare reform. But if they decide not to, then we will most certainly have an opportunity to do it with private businesses that will be the champions for reforming universal outpatient-based healthcare.
0: Wow. Well, I love your enthusiasm, and I also know how hard change is to make happen. It's like moving a mountain but it sounds like you've got things rolling a little bit. Now, you talk a little bit about the different specialties. So far, what are some of the specialty areas that you've been able to offer the training and the support to for them to start to change the processes that they use?
2: Absolutely. And that's a really good question because it is important. And again, this shows you how not top down this is. We have to honor and respect the needs of the specialty as well as the patient needs within each of those specialties. And so we have four different surgeons or of three different surgical specialties. Now, I need to just remind your listeners, waitlist when it comes to surgery, that's a different kettle of fish because that is dependent on operating room time and the hospital resources. So that's a real, real tough one. What the access to patient care that I am referring to is how long you sit on a wait list before you're able to see your doctor in their clinic, either in consultation or in follow-up. So we have had urology, obstetrician, gynecology. We have two of them. And I just like to say they're the two happiest one in the province because obstetrician gynecology is a really, really challenging specialty right now. And yet they say that the reason that they are able to still enjoy their career is because of what STC has been, the relief STC has been able to offer them. And that reminder for the reason we went into medicine to begin with. And we also have orthopedic surgery. And then in the medical side, we have cardiology, we have dermatology, we have a general internist that specializes in weight loss medicine. We have a pediatrician. I have to do a shout out for her because her and her team have done just remarkable work. She specifically wanted to look at the wait lists associated with children who have been referred for autism spectrum disorder conditions, as well as youth mental health. We know what a big issue this is right now. And so many children are waiting over half their lives on a wait list to be able to be seen by someone like her. She has been able to increase her patient capacity and reduce her wait lists by over 300%. It is absolutely phenomenal, the incredible work that she has done. And really, I mean, she's done lots of other great things, but it is what she has been able to do and how quickly she's been able to see these children when it is so important to see them as quickly as possible so that interventions can be as effective as possible. That is what she and her team are so proud of. It's really remarkable. We have a respirologist. We have a gastroenterologist as well. And all these specialties are all throughout BC and all of the health regions.
0: So are you now looking to have those people that you've trained go on to train their colleagues within their own specialty to extend and expand this process to more and more practices?
2: With specialist team care in particular, there is still a lot of work that needs to be done. And again, I put this scenario out for your listeners. The first time you did something, probably, you know, wasn't so great. And the more you did it, the more you practiced, the better you got. That is what we are requesting for those next 2 years. This was a very successful, but I believe it can be so much better first attempt at transferring what we've learned in my clinic to other specialties. What we need is to get more experience under our belt because these people and these incredible physicians and their teams and the accomplishments that they have achieved, this was purely with a proof of concept. Does Dr. Teo's model apply to them? We didn't do any leadership training. We didn't prepare them for any mentorship to replace me. Absolutely, the goal is for there to be champions within each and multiple champions within each of the specialties. So these next 2 years that we desperately need before we can really feel that you have a well-greased and oiled machine, we have to get more experience. We have to get more data. Get more people from the specialties over the next, you know, like I said, within 6 month cohorts. And over that time, also develop a process so that we can empower them and support them so that they can replace me and my team on the ground. And like I said, I mean, it will spread like wildfire. I mean, for example, in rheumatology, there's less than 100 of us in all of British Columbia. You have a few champions. I mean, we only need to, and teach and mentor 100 people. I mean, it will, and it's rheumatology specific. It will snowball, and the benefit will happen very, very quickly.
0: So do you think that once this model is the norm, which is what the goal is, right, to make a new norm for how specialist care happens, do you think that we might actually see some change in how our family practice practitioners will act in terms of giving those referrals to people? Because, you know, if you don't think your patient's going to be seen for a long time, you might try and manage it on your own. And maybe you just want to have them seen and then maybe get a little bit of feedback so you can continue their care. I just wonder, is that sort of one of the goals you have for this program?
2: So, Nora, I mean, if you didn't think it was possible, I'm about to show you it is. I'm about to get even more excited because now let's talk about what this will lead for healthcare. If we are able to double the number of patients that every doctor is able to see because they're supported, the doctors will never go back to their old way of doing things. They no longer are sucked dry of their evenings and weekends by doing administrative work, and they can be who they want to be with who they want to be during their spare time outside the clinic. And they are supported by an incredible team where there is the synergy and shared vision to deliver high quality patient care. If every doctor was able to double the number of patients, we would have enough doctors in British Columbia. And your listeners have heard multiple times how quickly this can happen. Per doctor, it can happen as quickly as in 6 months. Now, once we are able to get patients the care that they deserve and for the healthcare practitioners to be working in an environment that is sustainable and fair, we will be able to move from a reactive healthcare to now a more proactive healthcare. And now it's no longer you're not bad enough to see a doctor, because that's where it is right now. And I know so you and so many of your listeners can empathize with this. I mean, I can too. It is unusual, or it would, that the doctor will no longer be so exhausted, and the team is also there to support the doctor, where if there's these little warning signs of something not being right, now we can jump on it. We can start providing care as soon as we see evidence of healthy not being healthy. That is the most effective healthcare, preventative healthcare. And that truly is what keeps me going for this future state, which I truly, deep down in my heart, believe is possible.
0: So we would be able to get our patients to be seen by the best physician in the fastest time and get the best care that they possibly can, and at a time when that care is going to be the most meaningful.
2: Absolutely. Absolutely. And, you know, and again, I haven't mentioned it. A big question I get from people is, if a doctor's seeing double the number of patients, I mean, aren't they feeling rushed, and like the patient feeling rushed and you're on a conveyor belt? I should mention that the data from specialist team care showed that 90% of the patients were very satisfied with their care. So they felt heard. They are not rushed. And for your listeners also, I should mention team-based care is not just one way of practicing. It's an umbrella term for many different ways of how people can in healthcare can work together to provide patient care. I'd like to use the example of many of your listeners may be familiar with going to the dentist. You know, when you go see the dentist, you see the hygienist first, and the hygienist will do some cleaning, descaling, do some tests, do a quick look-see, and then relay information to the dentist, who then comes in and then is able to speak and talk to the patient about, okay, you know, what's happening here. It's very similar that way. Again, it's different when we're talking about medical care, because patients are expected to talk. We're expected to build a good, you know, therapeutic relationship with our doctor and their team. But even with the doctor being there less time than before, they still have an individual that is there that is interested and caring about, you know, their reason for being there, and who also acts as their advocate. They actually have more support than if they would be there by themselves. so that when the doctor does come in after the nurse, for example, and the patient have had time to talk, the doctor hears what needs all the medical mumbo jumbo stuff in a very short amount of time, because this team member knows exactly how the doctor needs to hear it. The doctor is now able to just direct the attention to the patient and talk about what the patient cares about. So, for example, in rheumatology, we need to know lots of stuff. How long's morning stiffness? How many anti-inflammatories are you taking? When was your last flare-up? All these things. But for me to ask those questions, sure. But instead, my patient would much rather me say, holy smokes, Nora, you're not able to go hiking anymore as a result of your inflammation. Like this, I assume, you know, this is a problem for you. And this is a sign that we need to do things. And now we're able to spend that precious time together coming up with a plan. That is what patients find valuable, not the questioning that really doesn't get into how their health has been changed and how it's affected their lives.
0: So it sounds like the patient is getting to have a really connected interaction with the nurse or other allied healthcare provider, and able to, you know, share the stories that they want to tell, because that's all part of telling you about what's going on. But then the transition of that information to you is practitioner to practitioner, and sort of is a little bit more direct and concise, so that you're able to get the specific information you need. And then when you interact with the patient, they've already had a really wonderful interaction, and now they get to see you and your smiling face and your compassion, and receive that care, get a care plan in place for them. So they spend probably a lot more time talking to a healthcare provider in your clinic.
2: Oh, absolutely. And they are also my backup. Because if, you know, I'm hearing a story, something doesn't make sense. Someone has done all the questions that I know to the patient doesn't matter as much, but I mean, I need to know it. But, you know, I'm able to fill in gaps if something's been missed or something doesn't make sense. However, I also, if I have missed something myself, I have a team member who says, oh, no, Michelle, you forgot that she, you know, she said she's been on Advil full strength for the past 2 weeks and it's not working. And so it truly, I mean, it improves patient care and safety. And I have no problems with that at all. In fact, I feel more reassured, because now I feel it is less likely that unintentional error is to happen, because we've got people looking over each other's shoulders in a cooperative fashion.
0: We have 2 minutes left. So I'm going to say to you, is there a one message that you're dying to get out? And do we need to continue this conversation another day? Is there a point in time in which you're going to have some additional data, additional stories to tell me, and maybe then we can share them?
2: Absolutely. Yes. So listeners, I need your help. This is a grassroots, bottom-up reform to healthcare. And I'm not going to lie, that some leaders may be a little irritated with me, because I won't go away. But healthcare workers deserve this. Patients desperately deserve this. And this is the only way that we're going to get meaningful change. So I please ask you, go to bettercareforbc.ca. There is a button that you can push. It says, take action now. Within less than 30 seconds, you can send our MLA and Minister Dix a letter saying that we need to spread specialist team care, this model that Nora and I have been speaking so much about. We need to spread this throughout BC so that as many physician teams and patients can benefit. And Nora, I mean, we've got a couple more weeks of hoping that the government will want to cooperate. But otherwise, as I said, I will be making this happen. I've dedicated my career to this, and I would love the opportunity to talk to you once we get it off the ground again, and to tell you how this made in Southern Okanagan healthcare reform is changing the lives of patients and healthcare workers.
0: So much good stuff comes out of Penticton, and it's why my show is called Penticton Rocks, because I got to tell you, this place really does rock. So thank you. We've got just a few seconds left, and I'm just going to say until next time, Dr. Teo, we'll keep the channels open and have some time in the future.
2: Wonderful. Thank you, Nora.
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story about the Rock Island Line. Well, the Rock Island Line runs from New Orleans, going north. The train driver pulled up to the toll gate. The man asked him what all they had on board. He said, "I ain't got no pig iron." He said, "What do you got?" He said, "I got livestock, I got livestock. I got cows, I got pigs, I got chicks, I got mules, I got

Funny if you ride, you gotta ride it like you're trying to get your ticket on the station on Rock Island Line. Rock Island Line is a mighty good road. Rock Island Line is a road to ride. Rock Island Line is a mighty good road. Well, if you ride, you gotta ride it like you're trying to get your ticket at the station.

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0: 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And that. Et cela. And also this. Et aussi ceci.
1: It's 1 o'clock and time for lunch. Bum de dum de dum. When the sun beats down and I lie on the bench, I can always hear them talk.
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1: 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Salut, cet après-midi sur Played in Penticton. Played in Yokanagan, nous écoutons en vedette Paris Pick and the Pricks, car ils se produiront jeudi le 24 septembre au The Hub on Martin à Penticton. Paris Pick and the Pricks est le projet de la chanteuse-compositrice Paris Pick, dont certains qualifient la musique d'alt-yacht pop-rock. Nous écouterons son album de 2025, Third Time's a Charm. Paris Pick est née sur la côte, a vécu au Yukon, mais réside désormais à Christina Lake. Bonjour, this afternoon on Played in Penticton, Played in the Okanagan, our feature is Paris Pick and the Pricks, as they will perform on Thursday, September 24th at the Hub on Martin in Penticton. Paris Pick and the Pricks is the musical vehicle of singer-songwriter Paris Pick, who some categorize her music as alt-yet pop-rock music. We will listen to her 2025 album, Third Time's a Charm. Paris Pick was born on the coast, live in the Yukon, but now calls Christina Lake home.
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